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1: We have North Carolina a win away from the College World Series in Omaha. Colorado Rockies put up 23 runs on the Athletics. And speaking of teams losing in Vegas, the cup is hoisted at the end of Game 6. In-

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1: We have North Carolina a win away from the College World Series in Omaha. Colorado Rockies put up 23 runs on the Athletics. And speaking of teams losing in Vegas, the cup is hoisted at the end of Game 6.
2: And the Carolina Hurricanes are the best team in the NHL. They won the 2026 Stanley Cup. It's yours, Carolina, and it's coming back to North Carolina. The Stanley Cup. We got a passenger on the plane tomorrow, and the Hurricanes are world champions.
1: 99.9 The Fan. It's a 3-0 shutout win in Vegas as Carolina gets its second Stanley Cup championship. The other one coming in 2006. Rob Brind'Amour, seventh person in NHL history to win the cup with the same franchise as a player and a coach. Our Emily Kaplan caught up with him.
3: You've now won as a player and a coach.

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1: 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The Knicks are the 2026 NBA champions.
2: Too many of the Spurs walking off the court. That is not good. I don't care how young you are. 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Only a handful of Spurs out shaking hands with the Knicks.
3: The call here on ESPN Radio on Saturday night. Mark Kesslerscher, Doris Burke, the last voice there. Of course, you recognize who said that. That was PJ Carlissimo, of course. And then George Sedano on the sidelines of the New York Knicks winning their first title in 53 years against the San Antonio Spurs. Of course, Mike Greenberg happy about that. As a Knicks fan, he is the latest guest on This Was SportsCenter, a new interview podcast from Rich Eisen featuring SportsCenter legends, available now on Disney Plus, the Rich Eisen Show YouTube channel, and all podcast platforms. 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Phenomenal stuff so far with Dan Patrick, Chris Berman, and Greeny on there. Make sure you go and listen or watch it

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27: 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Carolina Hurricanes Radio Network as they defeat the Las Vegas Golden Knights to win the Stanley Cup last night. Unbelievable 3-0 shutout. They win in 6 games. Their second Stanley Cup ever, the first one in 2006. And Rod Brind'Amour, head coach, becomes the 8th person in history with both a Stanley Cup as a player for a team and the coach for that same exact team. Jordan Staal wins the Conn Smythe Trophy 17 years between his two Stanley Cups, one with the Penguins and then last night. Along with Michelle Smallman, live from ESPN 1000 in Chicago, Chris Canty, Evan Cohen with you. Good morning, everybody. How are we doing today?
28: I mean, that's a hell of a championship weekend, right? The Knicks take care of business on Saturday. Carolina takes care of business last night. And it's awesome because we get to talk about it and we have connections to both teams. and them being able to hold up their respective trophies. It's really, really cool to be able to do a show like this today and talk about the journey that was for the New York Knicks and the Carolina Hurricanes. Ironically enough, both teams taking exactly 19 games to get through the playoffs in order to win a championship.
0: Yeah, this is what we love about sports, right? A day like today where we get to discuss two champions and discuss, as CeCe said, their journey. And Ev, you mentioned Jordan Staal, the captain of the team, who was just unbelievable throughout these Stanley Cup finals. But how about Brandon Bussey? How about his story? Where you come in game three, you help turn the series around. You get your first playoff start in the Stanley Cup finals. You get your first career playoff shutout, 22 stop shots, and you help your team hoist the Stanley Cup. That is what we love about sports stories like that.
2: We also learned a lot more about as to why he was in. It was an injury reason, which they kind of, and I don't blame him, hit a little bit during this process with Anderson, the original goalie, the starting goalie. But obviously you mentioned Jordan Staal. He, after the game last night, after winning his second title in 17 years, was with Emily Kaplan, ESPN ABC NHL reporter. And can I say Conn Smythe?
3: It's a lot of years. I mean, it's amazing. It's just something I've been going after ever since we got the first one. I mean, you want to win it again and again and again. And what a feeling, what a battle the boys were grinding today. My goodness, what so many individual efforts just to keep the puck out of our net. And it was an amazing ride. And I'm just so proud of these guys.
2: Unbelievable. 37 years old, 17 years in between, 12 points in 18 games, but 6 goals in the Cup Finals. And you know what's crazy, CeCe? You and I have been sitting here just marveling at, like, wait, not that Smalls wasn't, but I know the two of us were like, he scored a goal in every game. So was last night a disappointment for Staal? Because he didn't score a goal. I mean, they won the Cup, but the guy scored a goal in every game but one in the Stanley Cup Finals. Unbelievable.
28: How is it a disappointment?
2: I was kidding.
28: He got a Stanley Cup and he got Finals MVP.
2: I'm kidding.
28: There's no disappointment. But I mean, that's what you work hard for, to have these opportunities. And at 37 years old, to be able to have the second championship after, you know, the first few years not having any, like, this is a really cool story, just about perseverance, about being industrious, continuing to work hard at it, believing in your process, believing in your method, and eventually it ended up paying off, right? And the callus that you develop over a decade and a half of playing high-level hockey and having that disappointment, that prepares you for moments like what we saw Carolina have in these Stanley Cup Finals and throughout the postseason. And so there's a true value to being able to have that steady hand, that veteran presence, and we've seen that across the NBA playoffs with the New York Knicks in their title run. And we also saw that with the Carolina Hurricanes throughout the Stanley Cup playoffs. So veteran presence and experience matters when you're trying to win a championship. And that has to be a huge theme for both of these teams that won titles this weekend.
2: Yeah, and the storylines with the coaches, obviously, and we'll get to the Mike Brown part with the Knicks in a second. But how about Rod Brind'Amour, who Rod the Bod, as they say, and well, we'll show you and talk about later when he took his shirt off. He went tarps off, and you know what? I don't blame him when he looks like that. That guy is ripped.
0: If your nickname is Rod the Bod,
2: you're taking your shirt off.
0: You earned it.
2: Yeah, he needs to go with your squad with the Cardinals and just sit up there with that with tarps off
0: in the outfield. We'd love to have a champ in the outfield.
2: So Emily Kaplan also spoke with Rod Brind'Amour post-game last night after winning the Cup. How does it compare? You won as a player in 06 with Carolina. Now you win as the head coach.
4: I don't know. I don't even know what to say right now. I'm so happy for these guys. You know, I wanted it as a player. I really wanted it, but I wanted it for these guys as a coach because it just means so much. And to see how happy they are. I mean, I'm an old guy now, but I had my one. Trust me, I'm glad we got another one, but it's just for these guys. This is what it's all about.
0: That has to be such a different experience doing it as a coach as opposed to a player, because when you're a player, you directly affect what happens. You're out there on the ice. You're the one that's exerting yourself. When you're a coach, of course, tactically and motivationally, you're making a huge impact, but so much of it is out of your hands. And for someone who actually was a player and who won at the highest level, I'm sure at times that's a very difficult experience for you to be in because you've been out there, you know what it takes, but you kind of have to take a step back. So for him to say how rewarding it is to watch his guys win, I'm sure it was in a very, very special way.
2: Congratulations to the Hurricanes. 3-0 victory last night. 4-2 series win after being down 2-1 in this series. Golden Knights goes home. Go home. I guess someone has to send John Tortorella his clothing because he said he left it in Carolina.
0: Yeah, what happened to your guy? Interim coach head bump? Interim head coach bump yeah. runs out?
2: Yeah. Do you bring him back if you're Vegas? I don't think it's a done deal that you bring him back. I know that sounds wild, but I think just because he's so good in that spurt and that burst that I just wonder if they actually consider in both ways. I wonder if it's like, hey, this was for this, and then we'll see what happens moving forward.
0: Good times. Thanks.
28: Can I ask you a question?
2: Yeah.
28: I know it's hypothetical. We'll never be able to prove it, but if he won the Stanley Cup, you would have brought him back, right?
2: Yeah, you have to, right?
28: Okay. So, I mean, once you get to the Stanley Cup Finals, you get a couple of wins, I think that's justified in terms of the players having the appropriate response to this coach as opposed to any alternatives that might be out there.
2: Yeah, and I'm not saying you don't. I'm just saying it's not 100% a done deal, right? Like, you don't have to. We saw the New York Knicks. I mean, they didn't get to the finals last year, but
28: they didn't get to the finals, Ab. That's a big piece of it.
2: All right, I'm just saying.
0: Yeah, if they got to the finals, I bet Tibbs would still be
2: there. I'm not trying to fire anybody. He's not even under contract, so there's no firing. It's just let his contract run out.
28: So if the coach gets to the final series in the entire sport in the postseason and he doesn't win, you want to fire him. You were talking about that with Mitch Johnson last week.
2: No,
28: now you're talking about that with Torts?
2: That's not what I'm saying.
28: I'm sensing a theme with Evan Cohen.
0: There's a pattern here.
28: There is a pattern.
2: Look at ESPN.com. Tortorella leaves door open for return to Vegas. Well, leaving door open doesn't mean it's 100% that he's coming back. Most importantly, congratulations to Carolina.
0: Yes.
2: Just an unbelievable run. 8-1 on the road in the postseason, which is just remarkable. Congrats to the Hurricanes. Congrats to all of our friends at 99.9 The Fan in Raleigh, North Carolina, as they are going to be celebrating today, just like the streets of New York City were on Saturday night. We will get to that after Smalls has this from the Wellness Company.
0: That's right, Ev. It's summertime, and if you're heading into the season without a medical emergency kit, what are you doing? 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

0: Kevin, Canty, and Michelle are unsportsmanlike.
1: One shot for the championship. He got it! 4-point lead, 7.5 to go. De'Aaron Fox across midcourt with five. Left wing handoff to Wembanyama with two. Takes a three that he misses too strong. It's happening, Knicks fans. It's happening. It's been 53 years. But for this moment, it was well worth the wait. A playoff run that'll go down in history. And a team that will live forever. Next stop, the Canyon of Heroes. The New York Knicks are NBA champions.
2: There is nothing like the love letter that an organization has an opportunity to write to its fans and to its cities, quite like winning a championship. Enjoy it, Knicks fan. Enjoy it, Knicks Nation. Signed, sealed, and delivered, your 2026 New York Knicks.
1: This league has seen some impressive playoff runs over the years, but we've never seen anything like the 2026 New York Knicks. They will be forever remembered as the team that proved no lead is too big and no guard is too small.
3: No lead is too big, no guard is too small, no celebration was too big in the West Village in Manhattan on a Saturday night. Tyler Murray, Monica McNutt, 880 ESPN, ESPN New York, ESPN New York app, Knicks Radio Network. Just an unbelievable final call of the New York Knicks winning their first title in 53 years since 1973 by beating the Spurs in San Antonio, Game 5, 94-90, winning the series 4-1, and giving the Knicks their title and giving the NBA the eighth different champion over the last 8 years. Just a remarkable run here by the New York Knicks. 16-3, the three losses by a combined 6 points. They dominated everyone. And of course, you heard it all here on ESPN Radio on the NBA Finals on ESPN Radio presented by Gusto. Take a deep breath because that was just remarkable. And Jalen Brunson, CC, proved me wrong. Proved you wrong, proved so many other people wrong that he can be that 1A superstar. We said specifically, well, he can win a title, but he needs a best player on the team. Yeah, he's that best player on the team. Hand up. I was wrong. Jalen Brunson, you're as likable on the court and off the court as could be, and I apologize to you. I hope my kids follow you, your lead in life and the way you act and the way you play and how hard you work on and off the court and how you don't smile until the end. Jalen Brunson, I'm sorry. You're awesome. I screwed this one up. There's my apology. I'm sure there's more. CeCe, go ahead.
4: Yeah, I mean, listen, it's David versus Goliath, and we know how that worked out with the slingshot. And Jalen Brunson, we kept waiting on him to have a signature game in this series. He's had moments, but he hadn't had that game where you said that's his masterpiece. That's his coronation as the King of New York and have his team sitting on top of the NBA world. But we got that in a closeout in San Antonio on Saturday night. 45 points. It's the second highest percentage of a team scoring in a closeout game to Michael Jordan in his 45 in the game six of the 98 finals against the Utah Jazz. So Jalen Brunson, absolutely phenomenal. You look at the company that he's keeping, the graphic that they're showing on ESPN2, ESPNU. I mean, he's one of four players to score 45-plus in a closeout game. He joins Giannis, Bob Pettit, and Michael Jordan. So it's pretty elite company for Jalen Brunson. And it just goes to show that even though it looks a lot different than other players that are considered superstars or top five guys in the sport, it's still as effective and sometimes even more so.
5: Yeah, Jalen Brunson is the definition of it doesn't matter what other people say about you as long as you believe in yourself. Because here's a guy who is a two-time champion at the collegiate level and was drafted in the second round. I watched a lot of videos of him over the weekend talking about how he felt like there was nothing more that he could have shown in college for him to have a better position in the draft, and people still overlooked him. People still passed him by. This is a guy that the Dallas Mavericks had and let walk. This is a guy that when he was brought here by the Knicks, that everyone doubted. He's too small. We shouldn't be building around him. Can he be the guy? Can he be a 1A guy? And he just kept his head down and he kept working. This was a guy that the Knicks believed in so much that they imported his teammates to build the culture of this team around him. This is a guy that no matter what the deficit was, he never wavered. Jalen Brunson is a winner at the highest level. And congratulations to him because he earned this.
3: It's weird to say after all these years of, let's be honest, ineptitude, that they have become the model franchise. They've become the model franchise in terms of belief and loyalty, if you think about it. As you just said, Smalls, they believed in someone when no one else did to that level. And they believed in him so much that he was willing to say, you know what? I need to take less money than offered to me in order to get all of these other guys around me that I know can contribute to winning. He was so justified in his actions, and they were justified in his actions. I mean, playing through injury, obviously, which we'll get to the Wemby part of it, but playing through injury in the final game in a closeout game when he scores 45 points. But every decision was right. Bringing in a guy who'd never run a team before, an agent in Leon Rose. Leon Rose very intelligently deciding in that moment, two things need to happen immediately. Number one, one voice policy, whoever the coach is. Number two, the guy that I've been with my whole life, basically, World Wide West, who knows everyone, He's coming with me. So you're getting both of us. Then the decision to bring in Tom Thibodeau was the right decision. You needed to get from bad to good, and Tom Thibodeau got them from bad to good. Believing in Jalen Brunson, where now it's, hey, let's go get everybody around him, and Bridges and Hart, making the very shrewd trade to say, if we're going to build around Brunson, we need 3-and-D players. Well, you got an elite one in OG Anunoby. The gutsy decision to trade for Karl Anthony Towns, who the Minnesota Timberwolves did not want to give the money to and did not think he could lead them to a championship, and the New York Knicks made him a defensive player. I know he got in foul trouble in the closeout game, but so what? And then the decision, we got from bad to good. We're really good. We need to get to from really good to great, and let's go get the ninth choice, basically, in Mike Brown. And Mike Brown came in there with finals experience, playoff experience, which you didn't think about at the time being so vital. But when he's matched up with Mitch Johnson, who had no experience doing anything, Mike Brown ran circles around him. And I'll give you, CC, one other thing that I don't know that I would have done, that they did. And I have to give him a ton of credit for it. I think when I made the coaching change away from Tibbs, in my head, it's, well, now we're taking the team a little bit away from Brunson. He's not running everything anymore. You may have to move on from Rick, his dad. And they very intelligently did not. I may have considered that in trying to separate this. Hey, this is your last chance, Nova Knicks. You better do it now. They kept Rick Brunson. Rick Brunson was awesome with Mike Brown. Rick Brunson's comments post-game, my son's not the best player of all time with the Knicks. Patrick Ewing is. He's not the best free agent signing. Shaq is. Oh, my God, you can't handle yourself any better than they did. Every decision they made was the right one, and I would have been wrong 100 times over the course of this time. Kudos to the New York Knicks.
4: Yeah, credit to the New York Knicks, and if we're going to dole out the kudos, we've got to give some to owner James Dolan. And listen, I'm not the biggest, or I haven't been the biggest James Dolan fan because of how he's fat-handed a lot of the decisions when it comes to managing the New York Knicks throughout the years, but I give him credit for this. When he made the decision to move on from Tom Thibodeau, there was a lot of speculation about the Knicks going star chasing last summer. And to that, owner James Dolan said, you know, he's learned not to go chasing after the bright, shiny object. And that was Giannis. They doubled down on the culture. They doubled down on Brunson. They doubled down on being able to get those guys to commit to playing defense at a higher level. And the result is a championship. We've known that the Knicks can score points. We've known that they've had a dynamic offense. But after last playoffs run, where they came up short in the conference finals to the Pacers, the question was, can you win a title with two defensive liabilities on the court, that being Jalen Brunson and Karl Anthony Towns? Well, those guys took it personal. And while nobody will look at Jalen Brunson and say he's a plus defender, they will look at Jalen Brunson and say he's communicative, like a good leader is supposed to be. He's always in the right position. He's willing to put his body on the line on the defensive end of the court, taking charges, positioning himself against other bigger players. playing with the level of physicality, and then, of course, Karl Anthony Towns and the transformation that we've seen him make, not just on the offensive end playing point center, but on the defensive end, being a presence, being able to slow down Victor Wembanyama, and then being able to contest opponent shots in a way that we've never seen him do throughout the course of his career. So I give a tremendous amount of credit to ownership for not getting in the way of what Leon Rose and World Wide West were trying to build, for empowering Mike Brown without taking the leadership role away from Jalen Brunson, but then also the Knicks taking it personal in terms of their failure last postseason and making the requisite changes so that they could hold up the Larry O'Brien trophy this year.
3: That's an excellent point you made about the Giannis part of it. And I think let's double down on that. Because likely starting tomorrow, the basketball conversation on our show will certainly be NBA Finals fallout still. But it'll be a lot based on Giannis. There's a good chance he gets traded within the next week, right? So we're going to talk about Giannis a lot. Mm-hmm. A lot of people said, well, okay, even though Shams reported they had that exclusive negotiating window with Giannis and there was only those two teams, well, they weren't going to be able to get him. You know what you learned based on this final series? Yes, they were. Because smart teams around the league would have realized Karl Anthony Towns could have been added to what we already have. OG Anunoby could have been added to what we already have. CeCe, it's not the direct Knicks-Bucks trade. It's the third team. So now I do believe retroactively, if the Knicks wanted them, they probably could have gotten them because of how much other teams would have been willing to give up for OG and Kat. It probably would have been a 3 or 4 team deal. And you're right. The discipline the Knicks showed, which is shocking, right? Because you started this talking about Dolan. Discipline in terms of player acquisition, coaching changes would not be a strength. However, Leon Rose and World Wide West pulled this off with Dolan, that is a massive key. And that's not to take a shot at Giannis, because I know you weren't, and neither am I. But we can't guarantee that Giannis would have won a title with the depleted team along with Jalen Brunson. No way.
4: No.
3: And they said no. When Giannis was saying yes, which that's a great point by you, because we are about to get into all of the Giannis conversation. The Knicks are not going to be a team that he's going to be on. And that was the team, at least reportedly, he wanted to be on. Instead, they're champs for the first time in 53 years. Well, if they won, somebody had to lose. What exactly happened with the Spurs? We'll get to that next. We're on Sportsmanlike, presented by Progressive Insurance.
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2: Too many of the Spurs walking off the court. That is not good. I don't care how young you are. You got to show more class than that. Only a handful of Spurs out shaking hands with the Knicks.
3: The call here on ESPN Radio on Saturday night. Mark Kesslerster, Doris Burke, the last voice there. Of course, you recognize who said that. That was PJ Carlissimo, of course. And then George Sedano on the sidelines of the New York Knicks winning their first title in 53 years against the San Antonio Spurs. Of course, Mike Greenberg happy about that. As a Knicks fan, he is the latest guest on This Was SportsCenter, a new interview podcast from Rich Eisen featuring SportsCenter legends, available now on Disney Plus, the Rich Eisen Show YouTube channel, and all podcast platforms. 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Phenomenal stuff so far with Dan Patrick, Chris Berman, and Greeny on there. Make sure you go and listen or watch it as soon as possible. The Spurs part of this. We've talked and congratulated, rightfully so, the Carolina Hurricanes on winning the Stanley Cup last night. Mm-hmm. The Golden Knights make a run that was unexpected. You give them credit there, obviously. The Knicks, we have been giving credit to. We can't give them enough credit, and we will continue to do so. The other side of it would be the San Antonio Spurs. And I got to be honest with you, if I don't see them play again for a long time, I'm cool with that. I hate watching them play basketball.
4: Why?
3: I hate it. Like, it really actually angers me watching them play basketball.
4: It's a safe space. Let it out.
3: Well, you have a 7'5 guy who you play as high up and away from the basket as possible. You have rotations beforehand that

0: I'm starting to think are preset. I almost think they decide who's playing when before the game. There's no in-game feel for what's going on. Dylan Harper is arguably the best player in the team, and that includes Wemby. So let's put him on the bench as much as possible. I don't care that he's 20. I don't get, like, this is the thing. If you're 80 and you're playing that way, play him more. I don't care his age. I don't care his level of experience. It's infuriating watching them play. You have a guy in Luke Kornet. I know he had a good regular season for you. Was awful in this series. And you have three or four other seven-footers that are just sitting there. One of whom, Kelly Olynyk, has finals experience and can stretch the floor. You also have a head coach that I think they are at a point now. They have no choice but to trade De'Aaron Fox this offseason. Why, you ask? No, not because he was terrible in that game, 3 of 15 or whatever it was.
1: He was bad.
0: It's because his head coach refuses to not play him. So the only way I can get him off the floor is put him on another team because Mitch Johnson refuses to watch the game that's going on. I can't watch this team anymore. I wish Jalen Williams was healthy. I wish A.J. Mitchell was healthy because they would have beaten, the Thunder would have beaten the Spurs. I don't know if they would have beaten the Knicks, but they would have beaten the Spurs, and then at least we have a series that is watchable. I get how
2: because
0: close
2: so many
0: this
2: people
0: was.
2: Love watching OKC play basketball.
0: Smalls, I'd much rather watch OKC than the Spurs.
2: I'm not with you on that one.
0: I can't stand watching the Spurs play. I can't stand it. And I love those two guys in the backcourt.
1: I don't know that I can get down with your take either, Ed, but it is frustrating watching the Spurs not give Dylan Harper more leash when it comes to allowing him to put his imprint on the game, especially in the final quarters, in the second half, in the consequential moments of games. It's clear that Victor Wembanyama is going to be the focus of every opposing defense's game plan to stop the Spurs offense. It is problematic that you have a 7'5 big man that doesn't have a go-to move and that you can't rely on to get you a bucket down in the post late in games. That's frustrating. But you also have a 20-year-old in Dylan Harper that has poised beyond his years. And to see Mitch Johnson routinely opt out of trusting Dylan Harper in lieu of what we've gotten from De'Aaron Fox throughout the playoffs, but in particular this series, it's unexplainable. And so, yeah, I do think that it's time to move on from De'Aaron Fox. I just don't know how that happens when he's about to go into year one of a four-year max contract that's going to pay him $226 million.
2: Yeah, that one's going to be tough.
1: Yeah.
2: That one's going to be tough. Also, it's up to your head coach to know when to use the personnel that he has and when not to, importantly. And Evan, you talk about the lack of feel for the game, the lack of in-game adjustments. The Spurs are a story of two halves. They led by double digits in every game that the Knicks won. Every game. According to our analytics, let's run through the four games that the Knicks won. In game one, the Spurs had a 91.6% chance of winning the game. They were up 13 points midway through the third. You feel they're coming back. You don't have those adjustments. They win. 72.8% chance to win game two. In game four, they had a 99.6% chance to win the game. In game five, they're up 10 points, 7:54 left in the fourth, 95.4% chance to win the game. They had them. They had them. The Knicks won these four games by a total of 16 points. The margin for error was so thin. And the Spurs gave them the opportunity to get back into the game because of tactical decisions by their head coach. And I'm not absolving the players, specifically Wemby. You want to be the best player in the world? You want to be a champion? You had your opportunities down the stretch, too. And you didn't deliver for your team.
0: Yeah, there's we will
2: he's going to learn from that.
0: Yeah, we'll get to the Wemby part coming up here because there's a lot with Wemby. The not shaking the hands, the flagrants not called on the Brunson play with the ankle, et cetera, et cetera. But Devin Vassell, Spurs forward guard combo wing, whatever you want to call him, he had this to say post game about Dylan Harper and how he was not thrilled with his playing time.
3: He was upset with playing time and different roles that he was in, but when we needed him most, he stepped up, and we have a star in the making, and I know that he's going to put so much work into the offseason. It's not just offensively, but defensively. He's made a lot of plays. He's grown so much, and what is he, 20, 21 years old? I mean, the sky's the limit for him. So I'm just really proud of our rookies. They stepped up, and to be called, their number to be called in the NBA Finals shows the growth and the trust that the coaches have into them.
0: Two things on this. Number one, probably shouldn't have said that, because you're putting words in Dylan Harper's mouth publicly that he didn't say, but whatever. But number two, I would argue CC with him on this. He ain't a star in the making. He's a star. He's just a star. And the in the making is only because his head coach refuses to play him like one.
1: Yeah.
0: It's infuriating.
1: Well, yeah. I mean, Dylan Harper had some grow-up moments in this series too, right? In the fourth quarter in game five, he missed some free throws. So, like, I'm not... We got a little premature with the anointing oil for Victor Wembanyama. Mm-hmm. Let's not do the same thing with Dylan Harper. But I will say this. For Devin Vassell to come out and say that publicly, that means that there are players in that locker room that feel the same way privately. And to me, that's an endorsement on what the future for the San Antonio Spurs should be. Victor Wembanyama is the face of the franchise. There is no doubt. But Dylan Harper should emerge as the closer for the Spurs for years to come.
0: Yep.
1: Right? We talk all the time about how big men, you know, struggle when it comes to being the defined closer for a team in a clutch time game, because a big man ultimately needs someone to get them the ball in their spots where they can be effective. Well, guess what? Dylan Harper is a true point guard. He doesn't need anybody's help to get him the ball in his spots. He can create shots for himself. He can create shots for others. He is going to be the closer for the San Antonio Spurs into the future. Much in the same way like Jalen Brunson is the closer for the Knicks, that will be Dylan Harper's role. Now, that doesn't mean that Victor Wembanyama doesn't need to spend some time with Hakeem Olajuwon and develop more back-to-the-basket moves and be more reliable when it comes to, you know, playing big minutes in fourth quarters and being effective down the stretches in games when the outcome is going to be decided. But Dylan Harper has to be the guy. And for that reason, the Spurs have to turn over every rock in order to find a way to offload De'Aaron Fox, because it needs to be Dylan Harper's team unquestioned into the future. It's hard to say that it's Dylan Harper's team when you got another point guard on the squad making $50 million a year plus.
0: Coming up, the Wemby part of it. We wondered, when would people turn on him? Small said, it ain't happening anytime soon. Is now considered soon? Mm-hmm. We're on Sportsmanlike, presented by Progressive Insurance.
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8: 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A.J. Brown is now a Patriot.
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1: Victor pulls up left wing three. No good. The New York Knicks are NBA champions.
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6: WOIA, Spurs Radio Network, their loss in the NBA Finals. The Knicks win their first title in 53 years. The Knicks get their first title since 73. The Carolina Hurricanes get their first title since 06. The United States soccer team wins a game in blowout fashion 4-1.
7: That's
6: what
7: right.
6: A weekend in sports. As, of course, with all those winners, let's talk about more about the team that lost. because this is the day to say goodbye to that team, right? The Knicks and the Hurricanes and U.S. soccer are still going to be alive, but the Spurs specifically, Victor Wembanyama, it's an interesting few games for him. His team lost 4-1 in this series. He could have potentially picked up his fourth flagrant foul, which would have had him suspended for one game because he kind of undercut. It was in the landing space for Jalen Brunson. They didn't call it in that moment. In addition, he walked off the court without shaking hands. Before we get reaction, let's hear the reaction from our show. Let's get the reaction from Wembanyama post-game on Saturday night.
2: One of many things I learned is the margin of error is very, very thin. Our domination stints are absolute. We absolutely dominated for most of the series. But our errors, our mistakes, are punished so hard that we can't have ups and downs like this so much, you know. The ups are okay. The downs, it's the reason we lost.
6: What? Smalls, you loved him to like 100%. I loved him to like 95%. You said nobody's turning on him anytime soon. The state of Victor Wembanyama right now is what?
7: Yeah, I think people are turning on him. I think I might have been wrong on that one. But he put himself in that position. Not only by not stepping up on the court in very critical moments for his team down the stretch, he had opportunities, especially to make free throws down the stretch, and didn't do it. But some of the things that he did in this run really illustrated his immaturity. And I think part of the reason why we exalted Wemby and anointed him prematurely is because we could not believe the maturity and the intention that came out of this 22-year-old. He felt so much more than a 22-year-old kid. He felt like a seasoned vet with the way that he dedicated himself mentally and physically to his craft. But when you're not speaking to the media at points during this run, and when you're not shaking the hand of your opponent after they win, that shows your immaturity. And for Wemby to very publicly say he wants to be the face of the league, he wants to be the greatest to ever do this. You have to be better in those moments. And I know this is immaturity and inexperience rearing its ugly head, but you want to be the face of the league. Communicating with the media, even in your worst moments, is required. You want to be the face of the league. Showing sportsmanship and respect to your opponent when they best you is required. And Wemby fell short in some instances on and off the floor throughout these playoffs.
5: Yeah, I have a hard time crushing him for not showing more sportsmanship to the Knicks after he lost. I mean, it's chaos when a team wins a championship on the court. It's a lot going on. They've got the hats, they've got the T-shirts, they're building the podiums and the platforms for the players to stand on to present the Larry O'Brien Trophy. Confetti is falling, and it's not your color. I understand not wanting to be a part of that circus. I get that. The part where he doesn't talk to the media, which is a part of his job responsibility, that's something that he's got to do. And that is absolutely immaturity. to his comments, it's clear that the experience or lack thereof was the biggest differentiating factor between these two teams. It wasn't talent. It's the fact that the Knicks have guys that are more calloused. They have guys that had been there and had lived through the heartbreak, and they use that heartbreak as fuel to motivate them to shore up all of the inefficiencies or all of the weaknesses that they had, both from an individual standpoint and as a team. And so I think that Wemby and the Spurs have to view this postseason as a learning opportunity and not just dismiss it as an aberration and look at the Knicks as an outlier, because that's where you lose the lesson. And that's what I'm concerned with Victor Wembanyama. When you hear him say that we dominated the series, you might have led for the greatest percentage of minutes played during the series, but you didn't dominate because the Knicks gentlemen swept your ass off the court on your home floor. So I just want to make sure that these young San Antonio Spurs understand the lesson that is to be learned from losing to a team like the New York Knicks, and they go back and they fix the issues that allowed them to give up double-digit lead after double-digit lead after double-digit lead after double-digit lead in losing four of the five games and losing six of the eight games that they faced the Knicks throughout the entirety of this season.
6: This postseason helped or hurt the reputation for Victor Wembanyama?
7: Helped. This is your first playoff run, and you get to the finals, and you arguably should have won it. You led by double digits in every single game that the Knicks won. This is, I think, going to be part of the overall story of Wemby, because he's going to be back. And I think maybe right now in this window, everyone's loving the Knicks and they're disappointed with Wemby for a variety of reasons. Maybe in this window, he's a bit vexatious and he's annoying and people don't like him. But I think he's going to learn from it. And I think we're going to see him back and better than ever. So I think it's going to be a temporary hating on Wemby.
6: Not taking the bait, CC. Same question.
5: You don't think that's the word of the day?
6: No.
5: Vexatious?
6: No.
5: I can't even say it right. Vexatious?
6: Yeah.
5: How do you say it, Smalls?
7: Vexatious.
5: Vexatious.
6: I'm going to pass okay. on that. I could be wrong, but go ahead.
5: Listen, man. I don't think this will be the last time we see the Spurs in the NBA Finals. I also don't think it's a fait accompli that they're going to be right back in the Finals next year. Oklahoma City's not going anywhere.
7: Mm-hmm.
5: The Western Conference, there's some tough competition, right? You look at the Denver Nuggets, what they're going to be doing. You look at the Los Angeles Lakers, them retooling that roster this offseason. The West is not going to be easy. So it's not a given that San Antonio is right back in this spot next year. There's work that needs to be done in order to climb back to the top of the mountain and give yourself an opportunity to compete for a championship. But I do think there are plenty of lessons for them to learn. They have to be introspective in that way and be honest about what they saw and what played out in these NBA Finals and not dismiss what the Knicks have done as a fluke. Because if you listen to a lot of how the Spurs have talked throughout the course of this series and even after Saturday night, it sounds as if they're dismissive of what the New York Knicks did to them and they didn't acknowledge the greatness of the Knicks. They just focused on the mistakes that they made. The Knicks forced the Spurs into bad basketball. It didn't just happen. And I'm afraid that the Spurs are looking at it from the standpoint of the latter, which is them being in doing things that are uncharacteristic.
6: All right. So Alan Hahn is going to come in. Now, this is going to be interesting because we have a upon further review with CeCe after 7 a.m. Eastern. Is CeCe, are you going to cede your time to Alan Hahn? Of course, ESPN New York, MSG, Get Up, ESPN NBA analyst. Are we willing to cede the upon further review time, at least for 15 minutes, to one Alan Hahn to come in here and rightfully and properly gloat? Are we willing to do that?
5: Yeah, I'll allow it.
6: You'll allow it?
7: I'll allow it.
6: Okay, we'll allow it. Alan Hahn is going to join us in a few minutes here, and he has every right to rub it in, to say, I told you so, all this kind of
7: Absolutely.
6: Stuff.
7: Absolutely.
6: Because the team that he covers on a day-to-day basis, the best team in the world, by a lot. I don't care what the five game close, whatever. They are significantly better than the San Antonio Spurs. And personally, I'd be happy to watch the Knicks play basketball again tonight. If I don't watch the Spurs play for another 5 years, I'm fine with that. After what I saw in this series, brutal to watch over the last few games. It's infuriating, to be honest. Alan Hahn, ESPN New York, MSG, ESPN NBA analyst, will join us next. 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
17: You had mid-30s LeBron, Anthony Davis in the bubble. That team's going to win a bunch of championships.
18: Mm-hmm.
17: Didn't happen. You had Giannis in the Bucks, young Giannis. Didn't happen. Obviously, the Warriors kind of snuck in there. They didn't win another championship after that run. The Denver Nuggets, we were sure. Jokic and Jamal Murray and Michael Porter Jr. and Aaron Gordon. That team is definitely winning multiple championships. Mike Malone got fired. They never won another championship. The Celtics. I know for a fact we did shows specifically about Jaylen Brown and Jason Tatum combining to win multiple championships over the next decade. I believe Jaylen Brown did an interview where he said 4 or 5, whatever he was going to win. And then just last year we said, have you seen the Oklahoma City Thunder that has SGA, the MVP, now 2-time MVP, built for a run? Multiple championships, didn't even get to the NBA Finals. Can the Knicks be different? Can the Knicks become the dynasty that these last teams were not?
19: 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Shop DeWalt.

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4: 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Your long, long wait has ended. 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After 53 years, the Knicks are finally NBA champions once again.
5: 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They weren't missing this moment. 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
9: 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The call on ABC... Mike Breen with the fantastic call, and Mike Breen deserves it. All the years he's done the games for the New York Knicks, just a phenomenal broadcaster, phenomenal guy. Along with Michelle Smallman, Chris Canty, live from ESPN Chicago, ESPN 1000 in Chicago, and joining us now in studio, you hear him afternoons, ESPN New York, 880. You see him on the MSG broadcast for the Knicks forever. Wrote about the Knicks beforehand, ESPN NBA analyst. Now you'll see him on Get Up at 8 a.m. Eastern, lifelong New Yorker. It is our buddy, Alan Hahn. Congratulations to the team you cover and the fans that you are interacting with every single day. Open-ended, broad question, though. How did they do this?
10: How did they do it? I'm still trying to figure it out. they did it, obviously, they did it with just so much heart, and they did it with a point guard that... really, I think, is emblematic of the city, because everybody thinks of New York, it's all money and glitz and glamour and ego and attitude. Maybe that is attitude, but it is grit. It is the daily grind, the work at it. There's a bit of an underdog feel to this city sometimes as well. You know, like you got to scrap to make it because there's so much big money in this place. Yep. There's so much power around here that for you to make it, you know, you got to fight through, right? So... and I think that's what Jalen Brunson really was about. And, you know, I've been talking about this now for the last 24 hours. I probably slept for maybe three. I feel like what Brunson did to Wembanyama was the ultimate revenge.
11: Why?
10: For the way he mushed his head and how he laughed at him and how he mocked him. And Brunson never went at him, never got mad, never said a word post-game. I got no comment on that, was all he would say. Didn't get into the war of words, didn't show any emotion. Just in the end, what did he do?
12: 45.
10: Yeah. Put 45 on your floor, sent you home. That's the ultimate revenge.
11: I took what you wanted the most.
10: Yeah,
11: which exactly. Is the hardware.
10: Exactly. Oh, you pushed me in the back of the head. That's nice.
11: Cute.
10: I just ended your season.
11: Right.
10: Right.
11: Watch me celebrate on your floor.
10: Oh, yeah, absolutely. Uh-huh. And to me, is that not, like, again, that's the best revenge. The best revenge is that. Not getting into the war of words, not talking, not trying to throw a punch. Now, every Knick fan wanted Brunson to, like the whole Kobe thing with Pau Gasol, run right through him, next screen, first game, first play of game four, have you set a screen and run right through him and set it to, no, I'm not doing any of that. Mm. I'm just going to beat him.
11: So as an outsider looking in, for a long time, the Knicks were kind of the face of dysfunction in basketball. And it feels, as you're saying this, that Jalen Brunson stabilized them in a lot of ways. He's very even-keeled.
10: Yeah, that's a great word, stabilized, because that's what he is.
11: Yes.
10: Very stable.
11: He's very stable. So much so that they bet on him in a big way by bringing in his boys to double down on the way he has stabilized this franchise.
10: Yeah.
11: You talk about ultimate revenge. Everyone doubted me. You're coming at me. I did it with my friends and my dad. my side.
10: Where you put that? It sounds so like our neighborhood. Like we just came. We came to your neighborhood.
11: Yeah, but that's
10: I got my
11: him,
10: dad
11: right?
10: playing on the team. Like, but it, It is and it isn't. I think it's more of the DNA. It's more Leon Rose brought in people that he knew. And he knows the Brunsons very well.
11: Mm-hmm.
10: And he knows Jalen very well. And he knew what he had in him. And it was a matter of, and we saw it in Dallas. Like, we got that tease in Dallas when Luka got hurt and he had to take the ball. And he was a star early in that playoff run that the Mavericks had to the conference finals. And they the thinking was, give him the ball and see what he can do full time. And that's what they did. They built the team with him in mind and with that Villanova DNA in mind. And I think for Brunson, that's where it then became, all right, bring in my boys. But most importantly, bring in my, you know, my consigliere. I need Josh Hart because he's the guy that will keep the room right. I'll lead by example. Josh will make sure everybody stays in line. And that's what he needed. So he had his lieutenant. He was the leader. And it built out from there. And that's what they said. But look, this has been a rocky road. This was not a smooth sail. This was not an easy build. And there were a lot of moments of contention, including during this season. They lost 9 games in an 11-game span at one point.
11: Mm-hmm.
10: But when it came down to winning time and they had that moment of truth down 2-1 to the Hawks, they all kind of looked at each other in the room and they just said, what are we going to do? Is this how we're going out again? Or are we going to finally lock in and get this thing done? And once they all, it was the basketball nirvana. It was when a whole group of players who knew their potential, because they had shown it, finally said, that's it. It's now or never. And now it's now.
12: Alan, there's a screenshot circulating over the last 48 hours of an image of the NBA draft coverage from 2019 showing the Knicks team needs. And it says everything, starters and bench. Now, Jalen Brunson and Leon Rose aside, what is the most impactful decision that the organization made from that point to where we are now holding up the Larry O'Brien trophy?
10: That's a great. So other than Brunson or Leon Rose?
12: Correct.
10: Well, it would have to be Mike Brown then. It would have to be the decision to move on from Tom Thibodeau, which a lot of people were like, how could you do that? This guy just brought you all the way back as a franchise and put life into you. But in New York, we have the example, of course, of the New York Yankees, where Buck Showalter did a great job reinvigorating the Yankees from being the same thing, a dysfunctional mess of a franchise that just couldn't get it right, chasing stars, and got them to a point where they were a very good team. And then they let him go, which felt like a very precarious decision. Then they hired Joe Torre. And everybody knows the Clueless Joe back pages and all that stuff. Joe Torre had never really won big as a manager. But he was the right guy for the right time because he understood how to manage players. He understood star players and how to deal with them. And that's exactly what Mike Brown was. Just like Jalen Brunson was the point guard we didn't know New York needed, Mike Brown was the coach we didn't know this team needed. And he, throughout this whole season, worked with this team, learned them, they learned him, and at the most important time, they all got it right.
12: So Al, real quick, because I think the Mike Brown part of this is fascinating. How would you characterize his career arc? Because you haven't seen a lot of NBA coaches take this path to being a champion.
10: Yeah, you're right. It's all opportunity, isn't it, CeCe? It is. It's opportunity. It's the right place at the right time, and that's exactly what this was. And it's how it's worked out. Collaborative is something that we all kind of like side-eye in pro sports when it becomes, wait, okay, so that really means the players are running it. Collaborative always sounds like it just means let the players run it. But that's not really how it worked here, because while Brown took in information and listened to players when they weren't happy with things that he wanted to do, and he certainly listened to them to make changes, and he also listened to them when it came to like a player that he didn't know much about, he saw them as one thing, and players came to him saying, no, you need to play him this way because this is what he does for us. He listened, but there were times he also told them, you got to trust me. This is how we're going to do it. And they listened to him. So collaborative actually worked this time because he was strong enough to handle that where a lot of coaches don't. A lot of coaches can't handle that.
9: Don Hahn and Rosenberg, 3 p.m. to 7 p.m. Eastern, ESPN New York, 8:80 a.m. Alan Hahn joining us here on Sportsmanlike, presented by Progressive Insurance. You'll see him on Get Up at 8 a.m. Eastern. You see him all throughout the year on the MSG broadcast covering the Knicks. Fill in the blank for me. I didn't realize blank could do that.
10: Hmm. That's it's just Brunson is just keep coming back because of that one-on-one he had with Wembanyama when he took him to the basket. I didn't realize he could get into his body like that and then still make a layup against a guy 7'4". He's 6'2". Like of all the different shots he could make, I knew he could make step backs. I knew he could make shots, you know, the rainbows, the floaters. But this right here, like, we're showing it right now if you're watching. That's an insane layup to make against a guy that big. So I didn't realize he could do something like that. But I also didn't realize that Nuno's back there, right?
11: Yes.
10: Yeah, I didn't realize that Nuno would play Baja Men. As I'm sitting here, instead of just giving me some Sinatra.
13: It wasn't me. It was Pat.
10: Of course it was Pat. like, and I know why you played. There we go. I mean, if we're going to play anything, when I'm sitting here, can it please be Sinatra?
9: Do you know the origin? Because,
10: no, here's the story. You know the story with the Baja Men in New York, right?
9: That's what I was going to ask.
10: The 2000 World Series.
9: No.
10: This is the Baja. This song became like a rally cry for the Mets because when the Mets are any good, they need rally cry. They need grimace and stuff like that. Yeah. So they brought the Baja Men to Shea Stadium to perform before a World Series game. I was at the game. It was the most embarrassing thing you could ever see. And, of course, what happened? The Yankees smoked them. But the fact that Mike Brown did that in his press conference and it became a funny thing, the first thing we thought it was, oh, my God, they're going to bring this song back now. And it was it killed the Mets. It's going to kill the Knicks. Like, so
9: nothing can kill.
10: Not
9: even the Baja Men.
10: Ever. If there's a record, a CD of this song, I would smash it. Don't ever play this song ever again in New York.
9: But it's the head coach
11: Mike Brown
9: team.
11: Has exercised
10: ever,
11: the demons. No?
10: Ever. You could say that, but don't ever. No. Okay. Don't ever.
11: Now they're just trolling you.
10: Of course they.
11: On a day that he's celebrating.
10: I could always just do this. I could always
9: take his headset.
10: Like, I don't have to listen to that.
11: Good point.
10: I don't have to deal with that. But it was game four was a moment that I'll never forget because, and that's why the Sinatra thing really hits. I know there's a great shot of down here in West Village when everybody was singing Empire State of Mind, which was a really cool thing, a whole crowd. But on game four, when the game ended, it was like being at Rucker Park where when the game ends and the whole crowd just comes on the floor and everybody just can't, they don't want to leave, but they were excited about what they saw. And left and right are celebrities, A-listers, producers, music, movies, television, everyone. And then former NBA players all over the place. And all of them wide-eyed like, that was incredible. And they're playing music. They're playing like Don't Stop Believin'. They're playing all these different songs in the garden as ESPN is setting up the various desks inside the NBA, SVP, the digital stuff. And I'm milling about. I got a couple of interviews to do. And then all of a sudden, New York begins. The first couple of this. Everyone stops. And this is not hyperbole. The first couple of lines, everyone sang. It was a sing-along on the garden floor with, again, Larry David, Jerry Seinfeld, John McEnroe, Ben Stiller. Everybody just stops and just starts singing this song.
11: It's a movie.
10: I had chills. You know, it was literally a movie. I had chills. I was like, is this really happening?
9: But that's New York. That's crazy. New York.
10: Iman Shumpert in his old Knicks jersey from 10 years ago
11: Incredible.
10: Is screaming the song.
9: I was at the LJ
10: Incredible.
9: Game, the 4-point play, same kind of thing. There's a great video of Billy Joel at Shea. Everybody's singing along with Billy Joel. There's something about, I'm not saying other cities don't do this, but there's something about New York with these sing-alongs and these moments and the way that the crowds, I mean, you're from the Midwest and you saw it front and center two nights ago.
11: It was a sense of community that I've never felt in my entire life.
10: That's a great way to put it. Michelle, and that's the last thing I'll say here. I know you guys got more to do. This is a big city with two of everything.
11: Yeah.
10: Two, every sports team. Three in hockey. And the Knicks are the one unifying team. Because even when the Giants win the Super Bowl, Cece, you know this. Jets fans aren't happy. They're not like, oh, this is great. You're just like, I don't want to watch this anymore. Like, if the Yankees win a World Series, the Mets fans aren't happy. They're not into it. This is the unifying thing. And for 2 weeks, for really 2 months, New York became a small town that got behind a team. And everyone from Broadway to Wall Street, whether they liked sports or not, was into the Knicks. And it was a really cool thing to experience.
9: Alan Hahn, you'll see him get up 8 a.m. Eastern time on ESPN. Listen to him today, 3 p.m. Eastern. Don Hahn Rosenberg. They're probably going to start
10: the
9: show
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0: weekend is over. 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
4: It is time for a Punt Further Review with CC, along with Michelle Smallman, Evan Cohen, Chris Canty. 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What a day. If you missed any of the show, go back, listen to the podcast, a lot on the Carolina Hurricanes winning the Stanley Cup last night over the Golden Knights, as well as United States Soccer 4-1 victory in their first game in the World Cup. But without further ado, we go upon further review with CeCe.
0: Number 3.
1: All right, let's get to it. The Knicks win the chip. We're happy for our friends and neighbors. Celebrations across the city are epic, although I don't condone setting buses on fire, but that's an aside. 53-year drought is over. New York is back on top of the NBA world, and the Knicks did it in historic fashion. 9 straight road wins is the longest streak in playoff history, largest point differential in playoff history. So the question is obvious. Who's the next title-starved NBA fan base that should have hope of winning a title over the next half decade? Now, the qualifier is this. Rooting for a team that hasn't won this millennium but has experienced winning a championship in the past. The candidates that are top of mind, the Chicago Bulls, the Philadelphia 76ers, the Houston Rockets, the Portland Trail Blazers, and the Indiana Pacers, albeit an ABA championship. So Smalls, Ev, who's the fan base that has tasted glory in the past but hasn't felt it in a really long time? Who's the next fan base in the NBA to celebrate like the 2026 Knicks fan base did this summer?
5: Well, I'm obviously going to take the easy bait. You put the Pacers in there. They were in Game 7 of the Finals last year. If Tyrese Halliburton didn't get injured, what would they be this year? Plus, they have a high pick. I mean, the Pacers could be right back there next season. I feel like they're an under-discussed X factor heading into next season.
4: No doubt. I would say that's the number one. I think Houston and Portland are the other two that are interesting relative to their offseason moves. We certainly heard Portland mentioned with Giannis. I don't know that that's going to happen. We've heard them with Jaylen Brown, if it is a 3-team deal, with Giannis going to Boston, potentially. Again, I don't know why the Celtics would be so excited to give up Jaylen Brown. I'm missing and understanding that part of it. So I think that those two could potentially be considered there. But I think Smalls nailed it, CeCe. I think you've got to go Indiana, because they've been there and they almost did that, and they have ability to get even better this offseason.
1: Yeah, I mean, and they have arguably the best point guard in the Eastern Conference in Tyrese Halliburton.
4: I think we got to say Jalen Brunson is that, don't you?
1: I'm just asking a question.
4: Are we really going to do that?
1: I'm asking a question.
4: That is as gutsy a take as you've ever had, and you've had gutsy takes.
5: Especially today of all days.
4: Yeah, my God.
1: I'm not disrespecting Jalen Brunson.
4: I want you to do it. Just say it.
1: I'm not doing it. No, I'm not doing it. Brunson is one of the greatest New York sports figures of all time.
4: He's one of the greatest underdog stories of all time. If we're really
1: he's in the conversation for the greatest Knick of all time. And we understand how iconic that fan base is. But here's the interesting thing about Jalen Brunson, just as an aside. I think his career is going to be very similar to what we said about Derek Jeter or what we said about Eli Manning. One of the greatest players in that franchise's history, but you wouldn't consider them a top 5 player at any point in their career in their sport.
4: Right now, you wouldn't put Jalen Brunson in there?
1: I don't know. Is Jalen Brunson a top 5 player in the world? I don't know. I don't know that I can go to that place. He's a great player, if we're saying greatness, but top 5 individual talent? No. I don't think Jalen Brunson.
4: We can put a pin in that one. We're going to get to that at some point.
1: We'll come back to that. Next.
0: Number 2.
1: Are the Knicks proof that you don't need a top 5 player in the sport to win a title? Previous 6 NBA champions, Oklahoma City Thunder, the Boston Celtics, Denver Nuggets, Golden State Warriors, Milwaukee Bucks, and the LA Lakers, all with MVPs, leading scorers, or at the very least, a first-team All-NBA performer. That's not the Knicks. New York is the first team since the 2004 Pistons to win an NBA title with a roster that has 0 MVPs and 0 first-team All-NBAs at any point in those players' respective careers. If the answer to the original question is yes, then should teams consider themselves closer to a title than they otherwise would have a decade ago?
4: I think what we have seen from the Knicks proves, and the last, this is the eighth different champion over the last 8 years. I don't know that there's one common theme. I mean, if you think about what's the common theme between the last eight champions? Because I don't know what it, if you know what it is between the Knicks, Thunder, Celtics, Nuggets, Warriors, Bucks, Lakers, and Raptors. Certainly, I'd love to know what it is.
5: From a roster construction standpoint, I don't feel like there's a clear through line.
4: Think about this year versus last year, right? Yeah. Last year, the Thunder had so many guys that they drafted. They did not draft Shea, but basically incredible almost draft. Everybody else, Hartenstein. Okay, they did not, but their first team was the Thunder. That's not the case with the Knicks. Not even close. I don't know what the obvious, like, I don't know what the copycat move is based on what you're saying, CeCe, for other teams in the NBA. I think, here's the one thing, mental and physical toughness.
1: I was going to say defensive versatility. Defensive versatility is probably the common theme. When you look at those teams, when you look at what Boston could do with Drew Holiday and Derek White, when you look at the Oklahoma City Thunder, when you look at the Denver Nuggets, when you look at the Golden State Warriors, like, defensive versatility to me would probably be the common through line. But in an era of positionless basketball, it can look a lot of different ways in terms of who your primary scoring options are, who your closers are. And so I think more so now than ever, defense has to be the constant. It has to be the catalyst. And then from an offensive standpoint, no matter what it looks like, you damn well better have a guy that's a certified bucket getter in the final 5 minutes of a game. Next.
0: Number one.
1: Quote, the only thing worse than having no rules is having rules that you can't and or won't enforce. End quote. That was Clemson head coach Dabo Swinney in an interview this weekend complaining about the state of college football. Can't believe I'm saying this, but I actually agree with Dabo. The only question is whether the players would be amenable to unionizing to engage in collective bargaining when they can currently capitalize on an ever-increasing open market year over year. Is there something that the NCAA can offer student-athletes to get them to accept a more structured environment and thereby more restrictions?
4: Yeah, here's what it is. Get the lower class and middle class of athletes, student-athletes, paid more. We all focus on the upper class of athletes, right? We're all focusing on, like, Brendan Sorsby, number one transfer, right? Well, there's like 100 other guys on the team.
1: Yep.
4: So if all of a sudden, if there's voting to unionize and roster spots 11 through 100 are making thousands of dollars more than they would have otherwise, but roster spots 1 through 10 are making less, isn't that how you sway it in your favor? I would assume. Just based on number of people then agreeing to this? Because what it was, I mean, Chris Canty, upon arrival at Virginia, let's say it's today's day and age, Chris Canty upon arrival at Virginia is not getting much.
1: No.
4: Right? So nothing. If Chris Canty, all, because, and that's, by the way, background, not a highly recruited player, not somebody that everyone wanted, made himself into an 11-year NFL player, but was not the guy that they wanted upon arrival. Right? So all of a sudden, if this guy that's thinking about another career past football upon arrival is guaranteed thousands of dollars because he's part of a union, of course he's signing up for it because his mom and dad are telling him, and great mom and dad, Chris, you need to think about life beyond sports. Oh, well then I actually now have money to fund my life beyond sports when I'm done. That's, I would think, how you get it done, no?
1: That's how you would get it done, right? You use the many to, you know, assuage the few. I guess that's probably the direction that you would have to go. But it has to take a degree of organization, and that's going to be the biggest challenge.
4: Your problem.
1: Exactly. When it comes to the NCAA trying to broker a deal and create a more, structured or a less chaotic environment when it comes to player movement.
4: We are on Sportsmanlike here on ESPN Radio, ESPN2. 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That was Upon Further Review. Coming up, how in the world did they pull this off the way in which they did? We'll discuss next. We're on Sportsmanlike, presented by Progressive Insurance.
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1: The New York Jets are the world champions. They have upset the Baltimore Colts and beat them handily here today.
2: And the New York Islanders have won their fourth straight Stanley Cup.
3: He's taking out. Taking out. The Mets have won the World Series.
2: The waiting is over. The New York Rangers are the Stanley Cup champions.
4: Cano's got it. Over the first. And the Yankees have won the World Series. The 27th World Series championship in Yankees history.
2: And the New York Giants, given the last rites by many in December, are the Super Bowl champs in February.
5: 28 years in the making, the New York Liberty are WNBA champions.
6: At long last, for the first time in 53 years, the New York Knicks are the world champs.
7: Wow. Well done. Recent history, all-time history around New York sports that the 25-26 New York Knicks are adding to that history as NBA champions the same way.

0: 25-26 Carolina Hurricanes are adding to the list of titles with Duke and UNC, NC State in basketball as well. And, of course, the Carolina Hurricanes back in 2006, where Rod Brind'Amour was a player on the team. And 20 years later, he, of course, is the coach of the team. And they win it all last night over Vegas. They win this series 4-2. Jordan Stahl, he wins the Conn Smythe. He, of course, won a Stanley Cup 17 years ago at age 20 with the Pittsburgh Penguins. 17 years later at age 37, he wins it all. And just a remarkable weekend in sports. Oh, yeah, by the way, the United States soccer team is awesome right now in the World Cup. Of course, we dominate 4-1 this weekend.
1: Hello.
0: So much going on. Yeah, we're legit. We're legit. At least for now. We're legit. The World Cup, the results for me are weird because I'm sitting there over the weekend and I'm watching Brazil play and they tie and I'm like, what? Isn't Brazil supposed to be awesome? And no, they're not as good as they used to be. That's weird. The Knicks, like all these, like life changes. Sports change.
2: Indiana winning a championship in football.
0: In football.
2: By the way, Indiana University up. OG Anunoby with the tip-in, the moment of the series.
0: Good
2: Indiana
0: point.
2: Winning. Obviously, OG went to Indiana. They're the defending champs in football. Fernando Mendoza, Heisman Trophy winner, number one overall draft pick. The Hoosiers are up right now.
0: So if I take a list of things that the Knicks did right organizationally over the last however many years, right? I want you to give me the number one thing that they did the most right, so to speak. Hmm. Okay?
2: Okay. I like this.
0: So is it bringing in Leon Rose to run the team?
2: Okay.
0: Reminder, he was an agent. He brought his right-hand man, Worldwide West, who's one of the most connected people in all of sports, the most connected person in all of sports ever, he brought with him, okay? Is it going out and getting Jalen Brunson, which Leon Rose is the one who did? Why? Because of his longtime relationship with his dad, Rick Brunson. That was his first client, I believe, as an agent, okay? Is it bringing in Tibbs? Is it firing Tibbs? Is it bleep them picks with the Mikal Bridges trade? Is it going out there and trading Emmanuel Quickley and RJ Barrett for OG Anunoby? Is it trading Julius Randle and Dante DiVincenzo, who is part of the Nova Knicks, for Karl Anthony Towns? Is it bringing in Mike Brown? Is it our guy CJ McCollum destroying them in the first round and kind of giving them a wake-up call? The most right that the Knicks were with this unbelievable championship run was what?
3: Oh, that's easy for me. It's prioritizing culture and chemistry over talent. Talent is great, but when you have the right chemistry, when you have the right culture, you can contend for championships. This ain't fantasy sports. We're not in the business of just being able to collect talent. It's about being able to assemble it into a team. It's about being able to get the sum to be greater than the individual parts. And that was the thing that Leon Rose, Worldwide West, and the Knicks front office never lost sight of, right? They learned their lesson from the Kristaps Porzingis years where they bent over backwards to give Porzingis essentially everything he wanted. And then when it didn't work out, they ended up offloading him in hopes that they could create cap space in order to attract stars in 2019 free agency summer. None of that worked. And so the Knicks decided they were going to take a more organic approach, which, oddly enough, none of the guys that are in their starting five are drafted players. But they decided that they were going to build it with players that were nondescript or cast off from other places.
0: And who do you attribute that to then, CeCe? If you're going to say it's prioritizing culture and not getting the sexy star out there, but the culture of the team, what individual gets the most credit for that?
3: It has to be Leon Rose.
2: Has to.
0: Is that where you were going to go?
3: Who else would it be? That wasn't James Dolan's MO.
0: I'm not trying to give Dolan the credit. He's the one who hired Leon Rose, to be fair.
3: Yeah, congratulations. He realized that he didn't know what the hell he was doing. He tried to give it to Phil Jackson, who didn't care about the job. He was literally asleep while he was at player workouts. And then he decided, you know what? I'm going to go with somebody that doesn't have a traditional path to this role of being the GM and the basketball czar of a franchise. He hired an agent in Leon Rose, somebody that with CAA knew the landscape of the NBA. He knew a lot of the individuals, not just from a talent standpoint, but from a mental makeup standpoint, from a character standpoint. And he allowed Leon Rose to build this team how he saw fit. He empowered Leon Rose to bring his vision to fruition. And that's why you saw the Knicks take the approach that they did. They found Jalen Brunson. They identified a market inefficiency, somebody that people didn't realize how good he was, but they knew. And then they decided that they were going to orient the team, build the team around this special player. Not because Jalen Brunson has this incredible athleticism, but because he has the right mental makeup, he has the right work ethic, he has the right character. This is somebody that left money on the table so that other guys on his team could eat. Guess what? When the best player does that, it's hard as hell not to listen to that guy when he has something to say. It's hard as hell for the organization not to do everything within their power to empower that guy and to put him in this position. Ev, I didn't realize this until this morning. The Knicks are not a second apron team. Now, they will be into the future, but not now. So this
0: which
3: is
0: means they have a maneuverability for anybody who wonders what that means.
3: They have flexibility under the cap to do other things to continue to fortify this roster. I guess my whole point is this. The New York Knicks are unconventional in the way that they built it. They signed a free agent in Jalen Brunson that ends up being monumental. And then they go out and they trade for all of the other pieces that they needed to flank him with. And now they're NBA champions.
2: Yeah, if we're going to admire the building, we need to give props to the architect. It's Leon Rose. He's the through line through all of this. You don't have the makeup of this team and the manner in which we see it without Leon Rose. You don't have Mike Brown as the coach without Leon Rose. All these things don't happen without him. And you can give credit to James Dolan for hiring him, but you can give credit to James Dolan for most importantly, getting out of the way.
3: Yes.
2: Because the way he was doing things before, it was not working. It was dysfunctional. And he hired smart people to make smart decisions, and he stayed out of the way. Now, there are some moments where he tried to step in it, but to his credit, ultimately, more often than not, he stood back and he allowed them to do their thing. And they built the right building from top to bottom.
0: It's probably a lot easier to ask for the one voice policy when you don't work there versus when you do. So my guess, total guess, is that Leon Rose, when offered that position, said, I will do this under this condition. And if this is broken, then this happens, right? You can't do it once you're there. Like, hey, you're talking a lot. Can you stop talking? Like, no, it's I will take this job with these parameters. And Leon Rose, my guess, CC, you have to help me with this because you played and you know the salary of agents. My guess is that is a man that was making not thousands of dollars, millions of dollars as an agent. In other words, he could say no. He could just sit there and say, okay, it's fine. You don't want me under these parameters. I will continue doing what I'm doing, counting my millions, working my butt off for my players, but I don't need to take that job. And I would guess, a complete guess, that basically Leon Rose and World Wide West had this culture set up in their brains before they got there and made, maybe in contract, Dolan sign off on it. And that, to me, is another aspect of the brilliance of Leon Rose. Because him not speaking, and we've talked about this and we will continue to say it, the guy who put this thing together, the guy that both CeCe and Small said deserves the most credit for all of this, because there is no Brunson family, Nova Knicks, this culture, without that guy, he decided, if I don't say anything, neither can anyone else, except for the head coach. That was pretty impressive, to say the least. Coming up, Patty the Caddy, after Smalls, has this from Sherwin-Williams.
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0: I'm over it with Pat the producer.
1: I learned on Friday Michelle is the Herb Brooks of my personal life. She just bullies me into going out on the weekends.
2: Yeah, I do. Put your butt up, get dressed, put a smile.
1: So Nuno keeps saying that he thinks it's sad that Bill Belichick is coaching at UNC. And Nuno, I would like to know why, and I would like to preface this ahead of time by saying that whatever your reason is dumb.
3: Maybe I'm just a hater. Maybe
4: I don't think there's a maybe on that.
5: Ugh. I'm over it. I'm sick and tired and over it.
1: Get a life.
4: Yes, each and every day at this time, our producer, Patty the Caddy, Pat Costello, gives us items in and around sports, entertainment, his life that he is over. I'm sure he has a rundown of what he's doing today. I don't care. I'm throwing it out the window. Get right to it, Pat.
2: Let's go.
1: There was a huge development over the weekend. If anybody missed it on Friday, we made a campaign to professional golfer Michael Kim for me to be his caddy for the Wednesday Pro-Am at the Travelers, and I'm doing it.
2: Yes.
4: Michael Kim. Give the Michael Kim part of it, Pat, because this is the best part.
1: Which, the him.
4: That he reached out to you to do this.
1: Yes. So we put out a tweet with a video, or I put out a tweet with a video of Evan basically campaigning for it. We'll get to that part in a second. And he tweets back, Evan's closing argument did it for me. Let's do it, Pat. See you Wednesday morning. Yes. We're locked in. I will be caddying for Michael Kim the Wednesday of the Travelers, Wednesday, June 24th, I believe it is.
4: Oh, it's not this week?
1: No, it's next week. This week is a U.S. Open.
4: Yeah, I didn't think about that. I just thought about the fact that it was right now. In my head, I was like, I'll see you Wednesday. No. To me, that was this Wednesday in
1: next,
4: my head.
1: Next Wednesday is the Travelers.
2: This is so major. Congratulations, Patty the Caddy. Shout out to Michael Kim for being so awesome to allow you to do this. But you've got a little bit of a window here to prepare, Pat. Yeah, this is nervous. A very serious opportunity that you've been gifted. How are you going to prepare to be Michael Kim's caddy?
1: I'm going to have to go out and play golf this week and just walk 18 carrying my clubs.
2: Yes.
6: Nice.
1: I'm going to have to do that. If you're going to twist my arm to go play golf, I guess I'll have to do that. I've never been more nervous, but also more excited for anything in sports. Basically, since like the Phillies were in the World Series,
4: so just,
1: it's been quite a while since I've been this excited.
4: Just so we understand this, you're caddying for a PGA Tour player on a PGA Tour event.
1: Correct. Well, the Pro-Am, yeah,
4: the course where the tournament is being played for the Pro-Am, standing there with Michael Kim, a professional golfer, for 18 holes. Where in theory. In theory, you are not only caddying, you are pointing out, coaching, whatever. Don't you have to study the course a little bit before you arrive?
1: I mean, I've been to the course and I've played the course.
4: That's okay. CeCe's played football. What do you think? He doesn't watch tape before he's playing a team?
1: What do I need to watch more?
4: You need to take... Wait a minute. You need to go and play the course and take some notes?
1: You can't just go play the course.
4: Why not? You're Patty the Caddy.
2: Yeah, but you need to be studying the course little intricacies of the course. Because maybe Michael Kim will turn to you and say, Pat, what are we thinking?
4: Yeah.
2: You know, 7-iron here? What, you know, what
7: I don't know
2: thoughts?
7: If he's going to do that.
1: Like, yeah, it's the Pro-Am. I'm pretty sure that he's not that worried about that.
2: You don't know. He could be like, I'm getting good vibes from Patty the Caddy.
4: That's right.
2: He can be my golf consigliere. What do I do in this moment? You make a very shrewd suggestion. Boom, you're his permanent caddy.
4: Yeah. What if he wins the Travelers? Isn't he going to say, well, what changed this week? What was different?
1: Here was something that was pointed out to me. What if he wins the Travelers? That would be awesome. Here's what would be even cooler. What if he wins the U.S. Open this week?
6: Oh, wow.
2: You're and
6: everybody's following him next week.
1: How crazy would that be?
6: That would be insane.
1: I've never rooted for anyone more in my life than I'm rooting for Michael Kim to win the U.S. Open this week.
2: All of us are, too. We're Team Kim. Let's go.
1: So, Evan, obviously, you get a ton of credit for this, especially based off of his tweet. But Nuno pointed this out. Michelle, what happened?
2: What happened?
1: I thought you were the number one wing person on the show.
6: Mm. Wow.
1: You claim to be the number one wing woman in maybe in America.
4: Leave it to Nuno to take a positive and to make it into a negative. We got to do that.
6: I mean, it is impressive. I mean, Evan, who claims to only start arguments and never end arguments, gave a closing argument for Pat Costello to Michael Kim. And now we have Patty the Caddy next week.
4: Mm.
6: And very interesting twist from Evan Cohen.
8: And Evan's argument was basically like, Pat isn't all that. He's just a normal,
1: Pat's a loser.
8: Weird guy.
2: He's a regular
8: he has
2: dude.
8: No money and no friends.
4: I never said no money.
1: Well,
2: maybe you did a little.
4: Well, don't you think that Michael Kim would listen?
1: Why was that the only one you disputed there?
4: What? Because you don't talk. Well, anyway, Don't you think that Michael Kim, upon arrival, would see this and hear this and think, I'm not going to take a guy who's on ESPN2, ESPNU, all these great ESPN radio stations like 99.9 The Fan in Raleigh celebrating their championship today. I'm not going to take that person. I'm going to take a regular, everyday guy. And I think the point is, Pat is a regular, everyday guy who happens to be on radio and television every single day for his profession. But after 10 a.m. Eastern, he's a regular guy.
2: Right.
4: So that was my argument.
1: Hey, it worked. So
4: well,
1: thank you.
4: That's true. You're welcome.
2: Now, I'll work on finding you a girlfriend.
4: Hold on. Wait a second. Thanks. Good one. Pat, if we said to you right now, you have to give up caddying for Michael Kim.
2: Now, this is a very easy answer.
4: But you'd have a girlfriend.
1: No way. No way. This is a once-in-a-lifetime opportunity.
6: He could get a girlfriend because he's caddying for Michael Kim.
7: Exactly.
1: Can I just say,
4: girlfriend could be a forever person.
2: I know Pat's answer. He's going to say golf before girls.
1: Yeah, this is a once-in-a-lifetime chance.
7: Sorry, girl.
1: I'll probably never get this opportunity.
2: Sorry, imaginary girl.
1: Can I just say, though, I'm going to put my mom on blast because I called my parents to be like, hey, guys, I'm doing this on the Wednesday of the Travelers. And the first thing my mom says is, well, this is one of those stories where all of a sudden you meet a girl and then you have a girlfriend. I was like, can we just focus on me caddying for 1 minute before we're trying to set me up with somebody?
4: You know, I think we're just confirming over and over again why Michael Kim made the right move. Honestly.
2: Yeah, but I need you to not be looking at girls while you're out there. Lock into the task at hand. Be the best caddy you can be.
1: I'm going to be locked in. Don't worry.
2: Okay, good.
4: On what?
1: Caddying.
4: Oh.
2: I will say, what an icebreaker conversation with a girl. Yeah, well, no big deal.
4: I'm a caddy. I'm Patty the caddy.
2: Michael Kim.
4: Pat, just out of curiosity, not that I'm thinking like this, but Cece's going to love I am. Are you allowed to wear, like, sponsored gear on the court? Like, can we get you sponsored, or is that, like, totally illegal for this event?
1: You're asking the wrong guy on that.
6: There you go, Evan Cohen. Like, now you're thinking Evan Cohen.
4: Like, all of a sudden, he looks like a NASCAR.
6: There you go, Evan Cohen.
4: I'm just saying.
2: I want a little unsportsmanlike got your thinking hat on now. On his outfit, though.
4: Yeah, well, he should have an unsportsmanlike polo.
1: I don't think those even exist.
4: We can make one by next Wednesday, Pat.
6: Pretty sure we can get one done.
1: I mean, I have an ESPN radio one.
6: No,
2: we need you to rep our
4: ESPN
2: show.
4: ESPN radio on one and then unsportsmanlike on the other. We can get that done, right?
9: Oh, yeah, not going
7: to
9: happen.
7: Pat, are you going to dress like the Happy Gilmore caddy?
1: No. Just going to dress like a normal person.
4: This is unbelievable. Are we going to get Michael Kim on to discuss this, I hope?
1: I hope so.
4: After he wins the tournament this weekend?
1: After he wins the U.S. Open.
4: Yeah. Patty the caddy is official.
2: Unbelievable.
4: He is caddying for professional golfer Michael Kim. But still no girlfriend. 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
1: They're calling the U.S. World Cup opener a magical Hollywood party. 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
1: 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Along with Michelle Smallman, Chris Canty, Evan Cohen with you. And joining us now, Shaka Hislop is an ESPN soccer analyst. He's tremendous on the air. ESPN FC World Cup preview show, 9 to 10 a.m. Eastern on ESPN2 for a full slate of 4 games today. And he joins us now. All right, let's start with the United States. How did we get so good?
6: I wish I could answer that question if you have one. there was nothing to suggest in the year coming into this World Cup under Pochettino's reign that the U.S. were capable of this performance. And while it's easy to say Paraguay are traditionally a very defensive unit, very competitive in CONMEBOL, nobody saw this result coming, but more importantly, nobody saw as good, as complete a performance from the U.S. men's national team that they were able to put together in 90 minutes. I said that was the best performance I'd seen from the U.S. at any level, at any time in my years as a commentator or a player. And I stand by that.
7: Well, Shaka, what did you see from Gio Reyna on Friday?
6: Well, Gio Reyna came off the bench late on, and there was a lot of expectation, a lot of questioning his inclusion in his squad, not just because of what happened 4 years ago, but he'd had a frustrating time ever since at Dortmund, and then most recently at Mönchengladbach, not a whole lot of minutes. But Gio Reyna is one of the more talented players on this squad. He's not been able to deliver consistently for the U.S. or at club level for that, but came off the bench in what for me was a statement goal late on, right? The game was won at 3-1 deep into injury time. The U.S. put together a 20-pass move that Gio Reyna finished with the outside of his right foot, far corner, keeper flailing at thin air, which just kind of highlighted how good the performance was and how critical a role Gio Reyna can play if he can just find that fitness, that consistency.
8: Shaka, is this level of play sustainable for the United States? Should we as Americans be recalibrating our expectations of this team based on what we saw in that first game?
6: That's a really good question, because the U.S. has all of a sudden set a very high bar for itself. And as I say, a higher bar than I think they'd set at any point. Their next game is against Australia, who surprised Turkey in their opening game.

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8: 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Well, Knicks fans were certainly happy for the Knicks on Saturday night. We, as a show, along with Chris Canty, Michelle Smallman, Evan Cohen with you, were certainly happy for our next guest, who got to call the NBA Finals and waited a long time to do it. Earned it every step of the way, worked his butt off to do it, and we loved every part of Tim Legler, America's analyst, being a part of it. Are we biased in his favor? Absolutely. Do we love this guy? Yes. Is he excited to not talk to us, be at the Jersey Shore, do his basketball camp, and go to his AMC theaters on his monthly pass soon? Yeah, he's excited for all of that, but kudos to Tim Legler, who did a phenomenal job calling the NBA Finals, and he joins us now. Legs, how did the Knicks pull this off in such dominant fashion over this postseason?
9: They found something that's very hard to find in basketball, which is perfect rhythm at the exact right time of the year. And that's really what it was. This was a team that throughout the year you knew was in the mix, like in the Eastern Conference. But I also felt like going into the postseason, any of the top four teams were capable of beating each other in a seven-game series. And the New York Knicks completely changed that narrative. And it really started after they fell behind in the first round against Atlanta, is when they dug deep. They tweaked their offense a little bit. We talked a lot about that at the time. It opened some things up for them. And I think it gave everybody in their offense more empowerment. And when their offense started to kick into gear and play at a historic level from that point on, prior to the finals, basically the next 2.5 rounds prior to the finals, their defense then became elite as well, because their offense energized them. It allowed them to play more in the half court. So now their defense even caught up to the offensive end of the floor. And now you're left with this just absolute juggernaut, this team that was just steamrolling people. So they found it. That's all I can tell you. They found it at the right time. And it's really hard to do that on the fly, but it did feel like they were a completely different team for that stretch of dominance than they were for most of the regular season.
10: Tim, the Knicks were remarkable during these playoffs. They had a plus 283 point differential, which is the best in a single postseason all time. However, they only led for 23.6% of the time in the series. Obviously, the Spurs with a double-digit lead in every single game that the Knicks won. If you're the Spurs, do you feel like you let one get away?
9: Yeah, you definitely are feeling that way, but I also think that it's going to be the best thing that happened to them long term, because I think you have to now address some of your issues. And I think the difference between the two teams in this series, when it got to those times in the game when the games were going to be decided, and you know, you're talking about five consecutive games that came down the last couple of minutes, which is really incredible. The Knicks were certain of themselves. The San Antonio Spurs were not certain of anything. And they just looked like they were a group of guys looking around for the next guy to make a play and unsure of themselves. And that includes even Mitch Johnson, who I think, by the way, is one of the smartest guys in the league. I probably enjoyed talking to him and just picking his brain. And the conversations we had, just about as much as anybody I talked to this year, he gets it. He's a great coach. He's going through it for the first time as well. They go from outside the playoffs to the NBA Finals in one season and leading those games. So you can see where the youth, the inexperience, the lack of certainty with what they wanted to do and what they wanted to execute in those moments, that was the difference in the series. The Knicks have a clear-cut, well-defined way that they're going to operate in those situations. Obviously, Jalen Brunson is going to be the key to it, but all of those veteran players, they just understood very clearly what the approach was going to be when they got down to those possessions that were going to change the game. And the San Antonio Spurs didn't have any idea what they wanted to do. And there was a lot of doubt there. And I think that's what they're going to learn from. and they're going to have to be much, much better if they get in that situation again, obviously. So, yeah, they definitely think, man, when they see the data and they look at the numbers that you just laid out, yes, they clearly had a chance to win this series. And but for a couple of plays, you know, they could be up 3-1 instead of down 3-1 going into that closeout game. But as you can see, it's a lot easier to say it than to do it, and they didn't execute when they had to. They'll be better for this. And clearly they're going to be in the picture here for a long time in the foreseeable future.
11: Legs, I want you to look into your crystal ball since you're talking about the Spurs and their future. 10 years from now, how will we look at this Knicks championship? Will we look at this team as an all-time great team, or will this just be an all-time great run?
9: That's what we're going to find out. And the only way that you build upon that and you kind of create this legacy of how you're viewed a long time from now is going to be what happens going forward. You know, you got to look at some things in the Eastern Conference this year laid out for them pretty well. When you look at, you know, Boston missing Tatum most of the year, Halliburton not playing for the Pacers, so you had a difference at the top. The Cleveland Cavaliers, a team that just had a lot of doubt in the postseason. The Pistons don't have enough shooting. Like, there's a lot of things there for them, and they took advantage of it when they got into the postseason. There's no question this is going to be regarded as one of the most dominant postseasons in the history of this league. Everybody can see that. And the fact that it was the New York Knicks, that market, that starved for a title, all of that just enhances that storyline. But now the question is, what are they ultimately going to be remembered as this group? And you won't know that until you get 2-3 years down the road and see what else they're able to accomplish as a group. So you can't until you get 2-3 years down the road and see what else they're able to accomplish as a group. So you can't answer that question until you get down the road a few years and to see, do they win another championship? Do they make another finals? Are there now teams in the Eastern Conference that are going to supplant them here over the next 2 to 3 years? And as we all know, you can't keep groups together forever. This team could look a lot different in 3 or 4 years if they don't win. So that remains to be seen, but you cannot question that this is one of the greatest single season, postseason runs in the history of this league. That's pretty obvious to everybody. Now it's what do you do from here?
8: We're talking with ESPN NBA analyst Tim Legler. You saw him on ABC with Mike Breen, Richard Jefferson calling the finals, and of course the Knicks winning it all. I got to go back to what you said about Mitch Johnson. For me personally, this Spurs team was the most infuriating team to watch since James Harden was on the Rockets. I did not understand their style of play. I did not understand why Wemby didn't get the ball. I didn't understand why their rotations never changed. It felt like their rotations were predetermined before the game started. You know a million times more basketball than I do. Why am I wrong?
9: Well, listen, I'm going to tell you one thing first of all. Let's start with the narrative about Wemby. This isn't all about Mitch Johnson getting the ball. And if you go back historically, look at all the great players that have played in this league and the great playoff performers and champions and finals MVP type of guys and guys that lead teams to titles. I've never heard ever an excuse from a great player, I couldn't get the ball. Some of that is on him. You have to be more dominant to command the ball, demand the ball, to get the ball in spots where you are going to be most efficient. And I feel like there were some things there for him that he didn't grab as a player. And I think one of the things that he needs to go and look at is how to dominate from 15 to 20 feet, because that to me is what's going to separate him. He does not yet have, and he did it a few times in the series, the ability to screen, roll, short roll, catch the ball at 19 feet, go up and shoot the ball over the top of whatever's in front of you. He only did it a few times. He's so either rim running or he's popping back for the three. There's a whole other area of the floor that a guy that size with that skill set, with that shooting touch, should be able to dominate with a jab step and operate very comfortably. Not only that, it's a perfect area to see the floor if they want to run extra guys at you or run traffic at you. So for me, part of this is on him. And yeah, Mitch Johnson is going to take his share of the blame. And I think if I'm going to look at Mitch Johnson, the number one thing is I don't understand the almost stubbornness they were displaying with the De'Aaron Fox situation and continuing to allow him to initiate the offense over and over. I'm not saying you take De'Aaron Fox and you shelve him, you take him off the floor because he's struggling so badly with his shooting, the decision-making, obviously at the end of game four. I'm not even saying that. You have to play the guy. He's still a talented player. But I don't know why, especially a key stretch in that closeout game, with Dylan Harper on the floor, who looks like the most comfortable player on the court for the San Antonio Spurs, which is incredible considering he's 20 years old, why the ball was not in his hands to start your offense.

0: that the Knicks did not have an answer for Dylan Harper in this series. He got to the rim when he wanted. He got into the paint. Very, very streaky with his perimeter shooting. So if you could force him into that shot, if you're the Knicks, that was probably a win for them. But even though he was struggling, he still got to the paint whenever he wanted to. So that, for me, is probably the biggest issue. Some of his rotational decisions and not having the ball in Dylan Harper's hands at a key time in the fourth quarter of some of these games could have changed the outcome. But the Wemby factor, I'm not putting that on Miss Johnson. I think that, for me, some of that is Wemby in addressing what areas he can be dominant on the floor and being a guy that never uses the excuse, I didn't touch the ball, because there's no great player has ever said that in this league.
1: Legs, let's talk about the coach on the other side of this. A lot can happen in a year. And a year ago, the Knicks moved on from Tom Thibodeau, who brought them to the Eastern Conference Finals, the furthest that they had gotten in a quarter century. They bring in Mike Brown, controversial decision at the time. From your vantage point, why was Mike Brown the right coach for this group?
0: Well, I think one of the things that he displayed was, you know, and we talked about it, it was the willingness to look at his team, look at how he could be better as a coach, look at how he could make adjustments and tweaks, not only during the playoffs in the Atlanta series, he did it during the season as well. And so I think his ability to not lock in on something that, you know, every coach has their ideas, their ideologies about how you're supposed to play on both ends of the floor, and they stay married to that no matter what. And it's up to you, the players, to figure out how better to pull off what the coach wants. I think in this case, he looked at his team. He looked at what more was there for them and decided the best way we can, you know, grab this and play closer to our ceiling most nights is to adjust some of these things, listen to the players, look at his talent, change some of the things philosophically that he believes in. And I think that's really, to me, what unlocked all of this. And they developed a trust in him as a result. And vice versa. It goes both ways. He has a great staff, too. He gave them repeated credit throughout the postseason. I think that's important to delegate, to trust your guys, and then to give them credit where credit is due. So he relied on his staff quite heavily, as you should as an NBA coach. And so for me, it was the trust factor that guys started to buy into the fact that he wasn't just going to come in and say, hey, this is how you do it because I'm the smartest guy in the room. He decided to listen to his players, to adjust according to their skill sets, their personnel, weaknesses, and strengths, and they all just found this incredible harmony together at exactly the same time.
2: Tim, New York has no MVPs, no players with first-team All-NBAs on their resume. I'm curious, from your perspective, when do you think the next time we'll see a team like the Knicks win a title?
0: Yeah, that's a great question, because you look at Jalen Brunson, and I think I'm looking at this guy, and the more I watch him, I'm saying he's the most improbable, unguardable player you'll ever see in your life. And that's what he's turned himself into. And he's a guy that, coming to the Knicks, I know there were some questions about him. I knew that Jalen Brunson was a really good player. I don't think anybody knew he was going to become this. So are there other guys out there that can kind of reach that ceiling and take command? I don't know, because he's so unique in his leadership capabilities. The number one thing he brings to the table, and to have another group achieve this without just, you know, guys that are first-team all-league or guys that are in the MVP consideration getting MVP votes, you have to have a player that is so sure of themselves when it comes time to decide matters that everything else on the floor, everybody else on the floor pales in comparison. And that, to me, is what I was watching. A guy that is so certain of the outcome, so built for this. And you really kind of saw it in college. And I remember I went to a practice at Villanova. Jalen Brunson was there, maybe a freshman. And I went to see a practice with Fran Fraschilla. We were invited by Jay Wright, and we're watching the practice. And 30 minutes before any of the coaches came in the gym, Jalen Brunson was running practice. And there were a number of NBA players on their roster, as it turns out. And Jalen Brunson ran practice for 30 minutes before the coaches came in. And you could see it right then. I'm kind of looking at it. This is pretty amazing, the way he had command. And it's just so he's built for it. He's different. And for me, to have another team make a run like this, it's going to take having a guy, if he's not a first-team all-caliber league player or an MVP, that can just take over whenever he wants. You have to have a guy that's this certain that everybody on your team, everybody he's playing with, knows that you've got the one guy that can operate in a space under pressure that no one else can get to. And that's really, to me, what the key to this entire thing was.
3: Tim Legler, ESPN NBA analyst, was awesome all season long. Playoffs, finals. Now that the season is over, you know what that means, Legs. Fake trade season. Just throwing that out there.
0: Well, you know what? I have a feeling you might get a much delayed response on the text message about coming in.
3: Legs, you're the best. You're the best. We appreciate it. Thanks so much for the time.
0: All right. Anytime. Anytime.
3: All right. There is Tim Legler. Awesome stuff, as always. Really strong on the Wemby and Mitch Johnson and the evolution of this Knicks team and the chemistry and Brunson. It's hard to think there's another version of it, because I do think in order to find another version of it, you got to go back to the NCAA. You got to find college winners. I think that's part of this. Like, what is the one trait he has above everything else? Winning. Finding ways of winning at every single level. And I think that is so unbelievably impressive when he does it like that. He gets the job done, CeCe, just like Granger.
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1: 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Congrats to Carolina Hurricanes. Congrats to New York Knicks. Champs in the NHL and NBA. You were laughing at me. Why, Smalls? I haven't done anything yet.
2: I'm laughing at the song choice that they played, knowing the subject matter that's coming up.
1: Oh, the Wemby conversation.
2: Yeah.
1: There's a lot of juicy NBA things running around right now. Shams reporting that Darren Peterson, CC's guy, Kansas, only going to work out for one team pre-draft here. Team with the number one pick, Washington Wizards. Interesting. Where does he think he's going to go? I guess maybe number one, or he wants to try to influence that. Brian Windhorst on Get Up this morning is saying that Giannis has his sights set on being a member of the Miami Heat. One problem with that. The Bucks are the ones making the trade, and I think they like the Heat offer. They don't love the Heat offer. So, how did they make it work there? And Giannis has not put his, thumb on the scale? Is that the way of saying that?
3: Yeah. But he has, though. By putting it out there that he's not going to extend with certain people, or he's not locked to extend with whoever trades for him, that is putting your thumb on the scale.
1: Yeah, he's got to make sure if he wants to go to a certain destination, whether it's Miami or somebody else, he's got to make sure that that's the way it happens. But really, the song, which is ludicrous.
2: Trick Daddy.
3: Trick Daddy, man.
2: Trick Daddy, shut up.
3: Ludicrous.
1: What? I thought it was Move, Get Out the Way.
2: No. Okay, CeCe.
3: What's up?
4: Hold on, guys. So last week we gave, Canty, you gave Evan permission to hit us with rap lyrics and like no fines. After that, I think we have to put the fines back, right?
3: Yes, the fines are back in place.
2: Fines are back in place. Now that we're doing this, we need a group ruling on this. Does Brunson stay on the set?
1: Well, yes. I think, sure, yes. But there's another part of this that leads us into this.
2: Bobblehead Brunson on the set.
1: Wemby lying down and his bobblehead lying down. And Tim Legler just now was, I think, respectfully critical of Wemby by saying, go get the ball. He said basically stop with the Mitch Johnson to get him the ball. Wemby, go get the ball. Smalls, you are a huge Wemby fan.
2: Sure am.
1: What's happening now with this guy? The flagrant foul that wasn't called, the walking off the court, we dominated, Legs saying what he said. Where are you in terms of the temperature check for Wemby fans?
2: Still very high on Victor Wembanyama. He is a rare talent. And what I think we're learning here is as much as he tried to expedite his maturity and his experience by being very dedicated to his craft, training with monks so that he could train his mind to be calm in pressurized situations, hiking at night so that his vision is sharper. All these things that he did, yes, they were beneficial for him, but they cannot replicate the experience that you get playing basketball at a high level. He had never been in this position before, and we saw that come through on and off the court. We saw moments where he could have made consequential free throws and put his team ahead, and he didn't. We saw moments where after losses, he didn't speak with the media, which is a requirement of his job. We saw him not shake the hands of the Knicks after they won, which isn't necessarily a requirement, but if you want to be the face of the league, there's a certain level of respect and sportsmanship that should come along with it. And he did not present himself in that manner. And I get that you just experienced a soul-crushing defeat on your home court, and that's very hard to compartmentalize in the moment. But you got to do sometimes things that you don't want to do or that are really, really tough in the face of the defeat. And we saw him come up short a couple times. But the good news for Wemby and for Wemby fans like myself is I think this is only going to benefit him. I think that this is going to be fuel for his already burning fire. And we are going to see a different version of him on the other side of this.
3: Yeah, Smalls, the number one thing that Wemby needs to do is get his ass in shape. that's what has to happen. I'm not saying that he's not in good physical condition, but there's a difference between being in good condition and being in championship level condition, being in championship level shape. I mean, if you think about it, the way that this series went, the first three games of this series in the fourth quarter, Wemby combined had 31 points. The final two games of this series in the fourth quarter, he combined for 8 points. That can't happen, right? Like, you've got to make sure that as the series wears on, as the game wears on, you find a way to get stronger. It's kind of like what they talk about in NFL with running backs. Oh, this guy gets stronger as the game goes on. It's not just that guy seemingly finds a way to take it up another level when it comes to his competitive greatness, but he also just doesn't fade like everybody else does on the court. That's what we praise Jalen Brunson and these New York Knicks for. When everybody else wilts under the pressure, they don't. And a big part of that is mental toughness, but there's also an element of this with physical conditioning. All of the coaches that I've ever had throughout my career in sports, they all said one thing: fatigue makes cowards of us all. You saw a little bit of that with Wemby late in these games as the series wore on, uncharacteristic mistakes. You can even go back to the miscue, the turnover and foul in game two. Those are things that your star player can't do. And so it'll be a learning experience for him. It's a teachable moment, but front and center are making sure from a physicality standpoint, the conditioning, that gets better. And then also developing the kind of go-to moves, the post moves that allow him to take advantage of his stature. Those are two elements of Wemby's game that have to take a leap in order for them to not have this same result once they get back to an NBA Finals.
1: Coming up, New York Knicks superfan Jerry Ferrara. You know him from Entourage. You know him from Power. And in just moments, you will know him from Unsportsmanlike. He will join us next. We're presented by Progressive Insurance.
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0: Unsportsmanlike with Evan, Canty, and Michelle.
1: And over the rebound. It's over. It's over. Knick fans, this is not a dream. Your long, long wait has ended. Go ahead and cry. After 53 years, the Knicks are finally NBA champions once again.
2: Thousands of Knicks fans were here tonight. They weren't missing this moment. This is New York, baby.
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5: 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We are presented by Progressive Insurance, along with Chris Canty, Michelle Smallman, Evan Cohen with you. The sights and sounds from Saturday night. The Knicks win the NBA championship, their first title in 53 years. Win this series in five games. Dominant fashion, as we've been saying, and I pointed out, this Knicks team, really almost every single game this postseason, starting in game four against Atlanta, only needed three quarters to win. Against Atlanta, Philly, and Cleveland, they just needed the first three. And against San Antonio, they just needed the last three. That's how good they were. 16-3, three losses by a combined 6 points, which is just remarkable. And a man that has witnessed all of it. He's been with this team his entire life. You know him from his podcast, Throwbacks. You know him from Entourage. You know him from Power. I'm not sure which show is better because they're both literally A-plus shows. And his roles in both of them as Turtle and Proctor, unbelievable. Jerry Ferrara joins us now here on Unsports. Like, Jerry, I'm going to make a statement. You just react. The New York Knicks are champions.
6: I just can't believe I'm here. And you were saying all those words and it was not a dream. Mike Breen said it best. Like, you are not dreaming, New Yorkers. This is real. And I still can't believe it happened. It is truly something I never thought I'd see in my lifetime.
7: Jerry, at what point during this championship run from the Knicks, and they were dominating teams throughout the playoffs, did you, as a long-suffering, a long-standing Knicks fan, allow yourself to believe that maybe this was possible?
6: I think every Knicks fan, at least the ones I've known for many, many years, don't really expect good things to happen. I don't think we're expecting, oh, this is really the year. Even though things were going so well, I think it's... I don't think it really set in until you saw that comeback versus the Cavs, you know, then it's like, wow, we're going to the finals. And then obviously not knowing if it was going to be the Spurs or the Thunder. For me, I always think that the worst is going to happen. So it took me a while to get there, even with seconds to go and the Knicks missing free throws in game five. I still was nervous, but that's the biggest thing. It's the way this team has done it. Of course, Knicks fans would have taken any championship possible. But it was just the way this team went about it and how they just came back all the time and stayed together. It really did encompass like what the city was hoping a Knicks team would be.
8: And Jerry, I want to talk a little bit about how this team was built. No homegrown guys, no MVPs, no first team all NBA nods for anybody on the roster.

0: I'm curious when it comes to the place that they hold in Knicks fans' hearts in terms of when you fell in love with this group. When did that happen? And how does it feel knowing that they accomplished something that a lot of people didn't think was possible, considering that they didn't have what many would consider a top five player in the sport?
1: You know, it really started, obviously, we point to all the little things Leon Rose did, but the thing that started it all off was Jalen Brunson coming here. And the way that, and I still, to this day, I'll go back and just read what all of media said, basically calling it one of the worst signings of all time. You're paying him how much? I always said, you know, a championship in New York is worth like two anywhere else because of just everything that comes with putting on that jersey and how people now have expected the Knicks to not get over that hump. But Brunson coming here and accepting the challenge, whether people in the media believed or not, that he could be a star, top 10, top five, whatever player, to me, that's where it all started. And even that series against Miami, when he first got here, they lost in six. But the way they just battled and battled and battled, getting the team to the second round in his first year. And then, obviously, you go get championship players. OG Anunoby is a championship player. Josh Hart, you could now say he wants you to call him champ. That's a championship-level player. And I know it was a roster put together with teams that weren't necessarily homegrown Knicks, but we still had one. We still had Mitchell Robinson, who got maybe the biggest rebound of all time in Knicks history in Game 5. So, I don't know. You got to just take your hat off to Leon Rose and the fact that he went all in on a team that not many people thought was the team. Even with Mikal Bridges and the draft picks, it's like, yeah, I mean, look at all these. Brunson was a second-round pick. Hart was picked 30th. OG picked 23rd. Deuce McBride, second round. Mitchell Robinson, second round. So, you know, I love the homegrown talent, but sometimes you know what they say about them picks, right? I won't say the word.
2: Wait, Jerry, before we go any further, are those the Fukuyama Nike Air Force Ones from Entourage behind you? Are those the actual ones?
1: Oh, yeah. Oh, yeah. I've never worn these, but maybe I'll wear. I mean, I think the Knicks parade would be a bad time to bust these out.
2: Oh, my God.
1: Time.
2: What an episode.
3: Or is it the best time?
2: That is. You know. I didn't realize you actually got to keep those. Those are awesome behind you. For those watching on ESPNU.
1: I didn't even give him a chance to say, no, you can't. I just took them. You could call it robbery if you want. I just walked away with them. I said, these are coming with me.
2: So then based on that, what's the one piece of memorabilia you would want to own from the Knicks run?
1: I wish I could have caught that ball that OG Anunoby threw in the air at the end of Game 5. You know what? One of those jerseys from that game would be unbelievable. You know, a jersey of any of the players. But that ball that OG threw up in the air, that's that I wish I would have caught. Whoever caught that, wherever that ball is, I want it.
2: We're talking with Jerry Ferrara, longtime, lifelong Knicks fan. Of course, he is the host of Throwbacks with Matt Leinart, and you know him from Entourage, Power, and so many other things. And we're talking to him here on Unsportsmanlike, along with Chris Canty, Michelle Smallman, Evan Cohen, with you. Which one of the critiques, and by the way, hand raised, I was somebody that didn't like the Brunson signing. I understood Bridges because to me it was for Brunson, so I get the double down on that. I love the OG. Mike Brown I liked. There was many things that I was critical of. Which one of those were you actually critical of? Did you agree with the critics saying, I understand why they would say that?
1: Look, I certainly was afraid when the Knicks moved on from Tom Thibodeau. You know, I give him a lot of the credit too. We talked about the Brunson signing being the thing for me that made me believe, but you know, he came here and we had Julius Randle made an all-star game. And I think we were the four seed when we lost to Atlanta. So that to me, moving on from Tibbs was, you know, a big deep breath I had to take because he, in my opinion, helped change the whole entire culture with this team and get it to where it is today. He gets a lot of credit. But then, you know, it really was the Mike Brown thing. And will Mike Brown be able to lead this team to a championship? And I don't know if I enjoy him still screaming, who let the dogs out? He might have went on a little too long. But I'm going to play that song today in honor of Mike Brown. I'm going to play it today. I haven't heard it in 20 years. I'm going to play it today because of Mike Brown.
3: You should. We played it on our show. It's a sneaky banger. But Jerry, you got to take us through what Saturday was like for you. I was here in New York City. I was in the West Village. I got to experience the energy and a sense of community that I've quite literally never felt in my entire life. And I'm not from New York. And it was one of the greatest moments I've ever had. As a New Yorker, as someone that even in the final moments of the game, you're thinking, how can this go left? And it didn't. How did you experience the game? And more importantly, how did you celebrate the win?
1: So I had to make a lot of tough choices throughout this playoff run. I have three sons. My oldest is 7 years old, and he is now a Knicks super fan. And I had tickets to a couple of these games, and I'm so superstitious. Me and him, we had the same routine for every game. And again, the way the Knicks are winning these games throughout this playoffs, I don't want to break that routine. But once it got to the finals, I'm like, okay, I have to be out in the streets for this. I waited too long. But he asked me, Dad, can we just keep watching the way we are? So I watched game five, my 7-year-old, the same way we always did. And I kid you not, this is the kind of kid who, if I go to the fridge for a drink, he's like, Dad, come back. They're running double bigs, Mitch and Katerin. I got a basketball nerd. Like, he loves it. And I was shocked because clock runs out and I think I'm about to cry. And I look at him, I'm going to post this video later, full on tears, but not like a little tear, crying, bawling. And he's like, I don't know why I'm crying. I'm just so happy. It was his first happy tears of his little 7-year-old life. Mm. He had not experienced happy tears before. So as much as I wanted to be out in the streets, because I'm a New York kid who grew up in Brooklyn, being there with my 7-year-old son, we will talk about that for the rest of our lives. It's just a fact. And I'm glad he didn't have to suffer for 40 years waiting for a title. I'll never forget him and I watching that game. We went outside and our whole neighborhood, all the neighborhood kids came out. And it was just, we had our own little parade.
0: Jerry, you're a native New Yorker, so you're qualified to answer this question. Is this the most significant sports championship the city has seen in your lifetime?
1: Such a great question. I could probably do a whole podcast episode on this one topic, Chris. I love that you asked. Look, for me right now, prisoner of the moment, I'm going to say yes. I mean, it is hard. The only two I could even put up against it are first Giants Super Bowl versus the Pats because of just what they did and beating the undefeated Patriots. And then, you know, I grew up in the 80s and 90s. The Yankees were terrible in the 80s. The 96 Yankees World Series, yep, the first one they've, yep, won since 78 at the time,
0: yep,
1: was huge. That was a big deal. And I was such a baseball kid. But I think for right now, because, you know, it's only one team. Sorry, I'm not trying to even hate on the Brooklyn Nets, even though I love to do that. There really is only one team in New York and everyone's aligned. So for the city, it's probably the biggest because it's not Giants, Jets, Yankees, Mets. It's just Knicks. There's no competition.
2: You know what's interesting? I'm a Mets fan. So growing up in the 80s like you, 86 Mets is my number one ever, right? They were legit rock stars. This is the first team where I feel like from top to bottom, they have a chance to be rock stars like the 86 Mets. Like, the Yankees have a bunch of unbelievable players, but it was really the core four that everyone celebrated. I just feel like, Jerry, this is an entire roster that could rival 86 Mets of rock stars.
1: I agree. You know, I don't know if they did the same thing to the plane that apparently the 86 Mets did.
2: No, I wasn't saying in that regard, and I think they'll be at the parade.
1: No. I'm totally kidding. I agree. You know, even if you look at someone like Jose Alvarado, who's only been here
2: He'll be a rock star.
1: He's already got a chant. You know, he comes off the plane and goes right to the Puerto Rican Day Parade. Like, he's already, I mean, he grew up in New York. He's such a legend already. So I agree. There's going to be kids named, how do you say it? Agugwe? I'm sorry, I'm mispronouncing OG's real name. There's going to be little boys named that. Like, Jalen is going to be the most popular boy name in the city of New York for the next 20 years. Every teacher in their classroom is going to be like, Jalen number one, Jalen number two. Like, yeah, this is a team full of rock stars. I think you said it best, you know? And the fact that they're all really friends and the whole Villanova connection and Kat, I mean, you're absolutely right. That's great analysis.
2: Jerry Ferrara, co-host with Matt Leinart of the Throwbacks podcast, as well as Entourage, of course, Power, I could talk to you all day. We all could about the way in which Proctor was killed off the show. Anyway, tremendous stuff. Congratulations. Congratulations on the Knicks win. Obviously, a lifetime in the making for you.
1: Yeah, I have to go listen to Who Let the Dogs Out now because I just opened up my mouth on the very big show, so I have to pay off what I just said.
2: We'll just do it for you. We'll do it for you. Now you don't have to do it. Jerry Ferrara, awesome stuff.
4: You.
2: We appreciate it. Coming up, CC's Best Bet on Sportsmanlike Moments of the Day next.
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1: Canty's best bet. $1 bill, y'all. 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Of the night.
2: All right, we're going with the World Cup today, and we got Spain taking on Cape Verde. We're going with Spain on the money line, and we're going to parlay that with over 3.5 total goals scored. So two-leg parlay, Spain on the money line, over 3.5 total goals scored. It's $100 with a total payout of $177. That is the play of the day.
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6: All right, we got a lot of winners. Carolina Hurricanes, New York Knicks. One big loser is me. One big winner is Smalls. Word of the day happened early, 6:45 a.m. Eastern. 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
7: So you know what it is?
6: Whatever you said, was that?
7: Vexatious.
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6: I should have said it then.
7: An adjective.
2: I told you that was the one.
6: I know, I was wrong.
7: Describing someone that causes annoyance, frustration, or worry. Bothersome, vexatious. Some people putting Wemby in that category now.
2: So basically what Evan Cohen does to us every single day, Smalls.
7: Mm.
2: Vexatious.
7: Vexatious. Evan Cohen, a vexatious individual.
6: What you guys have started to do to me during the unsportsmanlike moments, I can't get any of them in here.
7: Go, go, go.
6: All right, first one. The game that everyone was watching this weekend. A's Rockies. Let's start there. 23.
7: Oh, A's Rockies.
6: 23-9. The Rockies beat the A's this weekend.
7: Oh,
6: yesterday. 23-9. All right, we're talking a lot about, so congratulations to the Rockies. We talk a lot about new champions every year, right? 8 new champions in a row for the NBA. Well, there is one back-to-back. Who can forget? Shout out Dylan Jones. He was on the Thunder last year and the Knicks this year. Today was the first day I realized Dylan Jones was on the Thunder last year and the Knicks this year. But you know what? He wins the Patrick McCaw Award. Patrick McCaw, I think his name was, won 3 straight titles with the Warriors and Raptors, and nobody knows that he was on those teams, but he was winning titles left and right. Give him credit. Dylan Jones, back-to-back champs.
2: So do the San Antonio Spurs make a huge offseason move
6: for
2: and
6: Dylan
2: sign
6: Jones?
2: Dylan Jones?
6: I would. I would be like, oh, you know what? He's a good luck charm. Let's bring him in. Forget any kind of vet coach or
2: for no
6: bruiser.
2: Other reason.
6: Yeah, Dylan Jones. Next up, a guy's name who should have been mentioned maybe at 6:01 a.m. Eastern time today. And he hasn't been mentioned till now. Released a statement over the weekend, and some have credited him for this entire Knicks run. Danhausen, he is very nice.
7: Oh, yes, Danhausen.
8: Yes, we did it! Danhausen's the king of New York now! Oh, yes, I'll get a statue of Danhausen, and a mural of Danhausen, and Danhausen on the side of Times Square, the side of Madison Square Garden, but of course, congratulations to the Knickshausens, because you did all the right, because it's a little team effort. Danhausen uncursed. You had cursed a couple of your opponents, which he really didn't have to do. He just wanted to get a little extra human money on the side there. Extort the billionaire, Stephen A. Smith. But, nevertheless, we get it. And now the mayor has to give Danhausen a parade of his own and a statue or whatever I said. I don't know, some big balloon animal floating in between Snoopy and Garfield. We can have Danhausen Day. We can have the Knicks Day. And we can celebrate that you are the NBA 2026 champions. And you are uncursed.
6: WWE superstar Danhausen. Now, question is, do we have a home and home? What do I mean?
7: Hmm.
6: Is he at the parade Thursday and are the Knicks at Saturday night's main event on July 18th at Madison Square Garden?
2: Yes.
6: Well, home and home on both?
7: Brunson is a huge...
6: Huge WWE.
7: Huge wrestling guy. I would imagine that because of Danhausen's contributions to this championship that we could see a crossover.
6: Do they come out in his makeup? Does he do all, like, that would be pretty cool if they're all wearing the Danhausen makeup.
2: I mean, I'm just saying, I would love to have Danhausen at the Knicks parade. It ends at City Hall. I mean, he uncursed Madison Square Garden. Can he exercise some demons with New York City politics and the city overall? Just saying. Just throwing it out there.
9: Danhausen also cursed the Vegas Golden Knights.
6: Yeah.
9: Big win for him on that one, too.
6: He's on fire.
2: He's unbelievable.
6: Speaking of that, Rod the Bod. Rod Brind'Amour won a Stanley Cup as a player for the Hurricanes, now as a coach. Rod the Bod is, well, it rhymes. It's a good nickname. Or because he went tarps off in the locker room and he's ripped. He may be the most in-shape coach we've ever seen. D'Amico Ryans may like a word with me on that, but I'm just saying, he is jacked. Rod the Bod, congratulations to him.
7: Yeah, that's your nickname.
2: He ain't skipping the weight room.
6: No.
2: Ever. Like, he getting involved.
6: Speaking of people in charge, Aaron Boone, manager of New York Yankees, he commented on his fellow New York team winning the championship. Brian Hawk, pronunciation of your last name, covers the Yankees, tweeted out, Aaron Boone said he was watching the Knicks game, but, quote, I fell asleep with 6 minutes to go. Unbelievable, end quote. He caught up on SportsCenter this morning. We appreciate him watching SportsCenter. How do we feel about him admitting publicly he fell asleep during
7: the
6: game?
7: Can't do that.
6: You could just watch it back and said I saw the whole thing lie.
2: Can't do it.
6: Nuno may have asked for him to be fired as a result of that tweet. Not Brian, but Aaron Boone.
0: Take the scoreboard, homie.
7: Also, how do you fall asleep with 6 minutes to go knowing that the Knicks have come back from double-digit deficits in every game?
6: Maybe he knew the outcome because of that.
2: Yeah, you can't go. You can't fall asleep, though. Can't. You just can't do it. Can't do it.
6: Congratulations to the Knicks. Congratulations to the Hurricanes. We are on to Tuesday. 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

0: that may have been ultimately the difference between why they were so dominant and how good they were throughout this whole entire thing versus when they were under Tom Thibodeau and couldn't close the door.
1: Yeah, they got Alvarado for nothing as well. You know what I mean? Like, some of these moves really didn't cost him anything, and they were so impactful down the stretch. They were the deeper team than the Spurs, and that's why I think they had fresher legs, right? Thibodeau not running these guys into the ground. Brunson seemed to get stronger as the game went on. It was remarkable.
0: 888-SAY-ESPN, 888-729-3776. 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Up next is Jalen Brunson, the greatest Knick player ever. 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

0: especially, I think, for Patrick Ewing, somebody who got close twice and fell short twice. I think he feels almost exonerated by this. I think there's a weight, there's a burden that's off of his shoulders because he carried with him for so long the guilt of falling short. And we heard Josh Hart say it, there's a little extra weight with that Knicks jersey. There is. And these young guys, even being too young to know any better, some of them, I think they felt that. And so that lifting that weight, holding it, carrying it, and being successful with it, I think that vaults Brunson. He's certainly on the Mount Rushmore, but I still don't think he's taken over Patrick's place.
1: So many people make this an either or thing, right? Like it has to be one or the other.
0: Yeah.
1: They can listen, me thinking that Jalen Brunson, and I don't necessarily do think that he's the greatest Knick ever. I mean, I think there's a great argument for it, obviously, at this point in time, but it doesn't change any of my love for Patrick Ewing and what he meant to me as a kid and watching him with the Knicks. It doesn't change any of my memories about it. And the same way Don Mattingly never won a title with the Yankees growing up, right? I mean, no one's going to say that Don Mattingly is Derek Jeter or anybody else, but it doesn't change that he was my favorite ballplayer growing up as a kid. And for me, you know, watching Don Mattingly highlights is still awesome. Like, it doesn't change anything. I mean, so I don't really parse this as an either or. I hate to sound so on the fence about it, but I don't know what the discussion really, you know, serves at this point in time. They're completely different players. They did completely different things. It's a completely different era of basketball, right?
0: Yeah,
1: I mean,
0: it is.
1: There are no Patrick Ewing players left who play with their back to the basket who are true centers. I mean, Shaq was the last one, and we haven't seen anything since, and the game has completely changed. Could Jalen Brunson thrive in Patrick Ewing's era? I don't know. Could Patrick Ewing thrive in Jalen Brunson's era? I don't know the answer to those questions. What I know is that they each meant their own individual thing to this franchise. One won a title, the other didn't. If that's the barometer for the greatest ever, fine. I'm not going to sit here and tell you you're wrong, but I for me, Patrick Ewing will always be one of my favorite athletes, New York athletes ever, and Jalen Brunson is a guy who brought the city a title.
0: You can't underestimate or understate, and I'm not saying you are, the significance of the title, the bridesmaid sort of mentality of, you know, always a bridesmaid, never a bride for Ewing. Ewing being drafted by them means something. Frozen envelope theory. He was that dominant. He was that coveted coming out of college. You know, Brunson being the second round draft pick by another team. There's going to be a little bit of emotional distance, I would think, with someone like that. But the title sure as hell brings you a lot closer. And I'm not saying the Knicks run it back and get back even to this stage. I think New York understands more than most how difficult this is and how to celebrate and how to appreciate it when it happens. But Brunson, you know, four seasons now, all of them all-star campaigns, plus the title. It's the fact, how about this? The fact that it is a discussion, that's saying something. Because for so long, it was Ewing with a bullet. And now there is a discussion.
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22: You had mid-30s LeBron, Anthony Davis in the bubble. That team's going to win a bunch of championships. Didn't happen. You had Giannis and the Bucks, young Giannis. Didn't happen. Obviously, the Warriors kind of snuck in there. They didn't win another championship after that run. The Denver Nuggets, we were sure. Jokic and Jamal Murray and Michael Porter Jr. and Aaron Gordon. That team is definitely winning multiple championships. Mike Malone got fired. They never won another championship. The Celtics. I know for a fact we did shows specifically about Jaylen Brown and Jason Tatum combining to win multiple championships over the next decade. I believe Jaylen Brown did an interview where he said four or five, whatever he was going to win. And then just last year we said, have you seen the Oklahoma City Thunder that has SGA, the MVP, now two-time MVP, built for a run? Multiple championships, didn't even get to the NBA Finals. Can the Knicks be different? Can the Knicks become the dynasty that these last teams were not?
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1: Victor pulls up left wing three, no good. The New York Knicks are NBA champions.
2: I think that's compared to anything before. 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
4: 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They got to feel the pain of this.
2: I don't think we could have learned more and gained more experience. 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

0: made the mistake once of saying this was a Kiss song. It's not a Kiss song. It's an Ace Frehley song. Ace Frehley, a member of Kiss, but this is an individual product, right? It's like confusing a Nick Jonas song for a Jonas Brothers song. You don't make that mistake. You don't do that with the Knights and Satan's Satin. What's Kiss stand for? Zeno, what does Kiss stand for?
1: Keep it simple, stupid.
0: There it is. He's Mark Zeno. I'm Randy Scott. It's ESPN Radio, the ESPN app, and SiriusXM Channel 80, as well as your smart speaker, however you found us on this absolutely beautiful Monday here, at least in Bristol, Connecticut. We are happy that you did. ESPN Radio is presented by Progressive Insurance. 888-SAY-ESPN is the phone number, 888-729-3776. We spent the entire first hour talking about the Knicks, extolling the virtues of the Knicks. Where does Jalen Brunson rank in the on the Knicks Mount Rushmore? Is he the king of New York? Will he ever have to pay for a beer in New York ever again? Let's talk about the Spurs. All right, there's a yang to this yin or a yin to this yang. Victor Wembanyama, Zeno. I don't know if I have seen a climb in popularity, a climb in esteem, a general acceptance of one guy being anointed as next and as the face of the NBA, and then within the same postseason, having someone, that anointed one, take such big hits to his public image for being a dirty player, for being a flopper, for being a complainer, for not doing things the right way. It's been a wild, 2 months for Victor Wembanyama.
1: Yeah, I mean, look, I don't have an NBA vote, MVP vote. I would have given it to Victor Wembanyama prior to the playoffs starting.
0: Me too.
1: I was unequivocal in my stance that he was the MVP of the league. My opinion of him has since changed, like many others, from what we saw the entire postseason. It's not because I think his play has changed or even degraded. Now, it is a little bit disconcerting that in the fourth quarter, old Stretch there lost his legs. He needs to put on some LBs and work up the cardio a little bit and figure out how to find your legs in the fourth quarter. To quote Herb Brooks in Miracle, the legs feed the wolf, gentlemen. And his wolf was very hungry because he had nothing left. So, but that said, beyond that, do I think, and for the record, I think it was a poorly officiated series across the board. Now, I appreciate the officials letting them play and sticking the whistles in their pocket. There were some egregious misses across the board in the finals. And a lot of them, I felt like, and I am a biased Knicks fan, so I won't sit here and try to hide it, but I do feel like a lot of them were in favor of Victor Wembanyama, particularly in the finals. I mean, the reality is that by the letter of the law, the way the rule is written, he easily should have had two more flagrant fouls. And they didn't even bat an eye at it.
0: Yeah, the fact, okay, so one of them being the facial mush right,
1: that one,
0: of Jalen Brunson.
1: Right now,
0: yes. Sort of back of the head. That wasn't even called, so that's what's so challenging is if no foul is called, you really can't ask for a review. You have to do it in between games. And it's amazing to me because I'll say this also as a non-affiliated Nick, just watcher, a consumer of their product, Brunson snaps his head like a Willow Smith song. Like he whips his hair like crazy to sell calls. And everybody does. Shea Gilgeous-Alexander does it. Wemby does it. So when he got hit, it was hard to tell, was it that bad or was he trying to sell it? And I think it was probably a combination of the two. But it's amazing to me that it went missed, I think is my point. It's amazing that there wasn't anything called. Is the second potential flagrant, the one that you're referencing, is that the landing zone infraction by Wemby?
1: Yes. Yeah, clearly by letter of the law, it's a flagrant.
0: We got to change the law.
1: Okay, that's a fair argument to have, but as far as the 2026 NBA Finals is concerned, that is still a foul.
0: You're right.
1: I mean, you know, there's an argument we need to update the NBA.
0: Yeah,
1: you know, replay policy review. Why, if you just like the NFL, if you get both challenges right, you should have another one.
0: There's you're right about that.
1: There's no reason not to have a third challenge. Mm-hmm. And furthermore, I'm at the point of my sports fandom. Everything in every sport should be reviewable. If I'd like to review if that guy in the third row finishes beer properly, I should be able to use a challenge on it. I don't care. Everything should be reviewable.
0: Okay. All right. That's one way to potentially look at this. Another way is to not have – see, like Jalen Brunson jumps in – if you're going with jumping into the pool, Jalen Brunson elevates chopsticks, comes down jackknife. You know what I mean? I don't know that Wemby landed in the area that Jalen Brunson took off, But when Brunson lands to try to draw that contact, he absolutely rolled his ankle, and that's by the letter of the law what we're trying to prevent. So you're right.
1: There was also one that happened to Josh Hart on Wemby in the corner. I think it was in game 2 or 3.
0: Okay.
1: There was another one that happened where clearly it was an infraction in the landing zone area, and it wasn't called. I'm not 100% sure for that. Wemby. I have to go back and look at it, but I remember it was definitely Josh Hart who took the 3 because he made it. Regardless, to your point, like there are some things about, you know, the NBA that the way it's almost like there's no middle ground. The NFL changes too many rules every year. The NBA doesn't change enough.
0: Mm-hmm. That's interesting. It's slower. It is slower. Baseball is seemingly grabbing at different ways of like engaging the fan. You're retaining the fan, shortening games, things like that. The NBA has us. I mean, these, the ratings for this finals were tremendous. I think just selfishly as a basketball fan, as a company, man, I wouldn't have minded, you know, a game 6 in New York, a game 7 potentially back in San Antonio, but the Knicks didn't play with their food. Their food being Wemby, and that is, again, what I wanted to touch on. What we wanted to get to was some sound from Wemby after this, because, you know, it's a playoff run, Mark, that he didn't always go and talk to the media after losses. He was fairly criticized for not doing so after a Spurs loss to OKC in the Western Conference Finals. He's getting some heat. He's drawing some attention for not shaking hands here in the NBA Finals after the Knicks wrapped it up. But I do want to get to Wemby first on what he and the Spurs learned about themselves in this postseason.
2: What we're made of, plus our experiences, and I don't think we could have learned more and gain more experience in one playoff run and in one season and personally in 18 months. It's been hard and full of lessons.
0: All right, full of lessons. Didn't really itemize or catalog those lessons, but he acknowledges, just like the rest of us, that there are moments from these finals that will stick with him.
1: Yeah, look, I mean, I talked a little bit about this last night, like in reference to the Spurs and Wemby, peaking too early. Like, is a downside to taking this big of a leap from what was a stepstone year to the NBA Finals, right? Like, not taking anything away from the Spurs because they earned it, not taking anything away from Wemby because he's an amazing player. That said, to go from a early round playoff exit to NBA Finals in 1 year is a very large leap. Look at how the Knicks did it. There was like a natural progression. It was, you know, playoff win, you know, round one exit, Eastern Conference Finals loss, NBA Finals win. Like when you make that big jump, the expectation is that you'll always be back and that this is where you're going to maintain. Unfortunately, the Spurs play in the Western Conference. If I had to ask you right now, easier path back to the finals, Knicks or Spurs?
0: Knicks.
1: It's the Knicks.
0: Absolutely.
1: There is a danger in the Spurs peaking this quickly, and Oklahoma City is going to be gunning for it, and the entire West is, who knows how the rest of the offseason is going to shake out, but everyone's going to try to get better and try to beat the Spurs. So I just wonder, like, when it comes to Wemby and the lessons learned and everything else for the Spurs, what do you take away from this? Winning the NBA Finals is tough, man. And getting to this spot is even tougher.
0: And it's a marathon. It is. I'm not discrediting the Knicks when I say that there are very few teams who get to play opponents coming off of 7-game series. And the Knicks got to do that. They got to do that with the Cavaliers. They got to do that
1: with Philadelphia.
0: And they got to do that here with the Spurs. But Jalen Brunson is a machine. I mean, all credit, full marks to the Knicks for their fitness, for their endurance, because we saw Wemby fade. We saw Wemby fade early in games, early in the series. And then once they started having 2 days off in between games as the series went on, we saw him fade later in games. But the point is, he faded. And if you're going to be the guy, if you're going to be the face of the league, sure. But if you're just going to be the face of your franchise, if you're going to be the go-to scorer, if you are a guy who closes out games at both ends of the floor, you can't wither. You can't fade. You can't be someone that Mike Brown in this instance said, okay, cool, I'm pulling off, you know, fill in the blank. Here's Mitchell Robinson with one good hand. Go neutralize Wemby. And he did. And when Wemby would settle for jump shots, it's almost as though Wemby doesn't know what kind of scorer he wants to be. And it's a champion's problem until it's not, right? It's a diamond shoes are too tight. My 50s are too big for my wallet. I got too many weapons. I don't know what to do. You have to know how to get a bucket when your team is gacking away a 29-point lead and when your team is clinging to a 2 or a 1-point lead in the final 2 minutes of the fourth quarter of an NBA Finals game. Wemby doesn't know himself. So how can the Knicks know how to use him?
1: Yeah, I mean, you mean the Spurs know how to use him. The Knicks knew how to abuse him.
0: Oh, excuse me. Yeah, how do the Spurs know how to use him? Exactly.
1: You're right.
0: How does Mitch Johnson know how to deploy him if Wemby doesn't know himself?
1: Listen, there's always going to be this critique, and you know, and Knicks fans know this because it was the same critique that we had for Karl Anthony Towns for a long time. Why is my 7-footer out behind a 3-point line taking threes? And there's a lot of fair arguments to Victor Wembanyama, who is a special kind of 7'4", 7'5", whatever he is, with freakishly long arms and fingers and everything else. What are you doing out there shooting threes? Get inside, use your size to your advantage, and just dunk the darn ball.
0: Right.
1: And there wasn't a lot of that from Wemby. It's almost like the Knicks dared him to come inside, and he didn't want any part of it.
0: Cat is a self-anointed, and honestly, one of the worst things potentially to happen to him in his career, just his professional career, was winning that 3-point contest, because it validated everything that you're saying. It validated his willingness and desire to stay 27 feet out. But I do think that had a hand in tiring Wemby out, the fact that Wemby had to guard him from that far out at times. Anthony in Miami, 888-SAY-ESPN is a phone number, 888-729-3776. Let's start with Anthony in Miami. Anthony, what's up? You're on ESPN Radio.
3: Yeah, Wemby should have had 3 flagrant fouls at least. There was the push to the head of Jalen Brunson in game 3. There was the missed stomp on OG Anunoby's knee in game 4. And then in game 5, there was the landing zone flagrant that should have been called from Jalen Brunson. Because remember, Brunson got called for a flagrant foul on a landing zone when he turned his back to the shooter in midair, and the shooter made sure he came down and clipped his leg against Jalen Brunson. So there's 3 fouls. Yeah. And because of that, Wemby should have gotten a suspension for at least not only any potential games in the playoffs, but at least the first 5 to 6 games of the next season. He's a dirty player. He reminds me of what the 1980 Pistons looked like playing out there. And he's playing like he's Michael Jordan, where he can do whatever the hell he wants on the court, and he's not going to get a foul call.
0: All right. I'm going to push back on the Pistons comp just because the Pistons were actually tough, and I don't know that Wemby is. But I understand. I mean, Anthony Miami's not alone. Like, there are, I think the public image of Victor Wembanyama outside of the state of Texas coming out of these NBA Finals, Mark, is that he's a dirty player.
1: I mean, look, dirty in sports terms, it's a bad accusation to lob around in the sports lexicon, right? To say a guy's a dirty player, because that means he does it with intent and he tries to injure people and everything else. I don't know if Wemby necessarily tries to injure people, but we all know this about the NBA, and we've known it for our entire fandom of the NBA. Stars get all the breaks when it comes to these sort of things. That's never going to change. The NBA, we all know the NBA is not better served with Wemby sitting out game 5 in an elimination spot, you know, at home on a national TV audience on Saturday night. So the league is not going to shoot itself in the foot by doing that. Does that change the outcome of games? Possibly. Does it change the quality of the product? Maybe. But that's just the reality of this league. And it'll always be the reality of this league, which is that, guess what? If you are one of the stars, you are going to be the benefactor of some less than stellar and maybe honest looks at things that happen in the game.
0: True. Star treatment, man. It's there in life. It is there in the NBA. 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Jordan in Texas, we see you. Mardi Gras Bob in New Orleans, we see you as well. You can jump in on the fun. 888-SAY-ESPN is the number. 888-729-3776. We're going to get to Jordan. We're going to get to Mardi Gras Bob and the rest of your calls as we also dive in to whether or not we make too much of players shaking hands after the game. 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

0: loud Knicks fans. We're here tonight. They weren't missing this moment. This is New York, baby.
1: This New York Knicks team is one of the greatest teams of all time.
2: I'm benching myself and be able to bring home a championship after all these years is absolutely amazing.

0: after a series or after a game. We're going to dive into that, or maybe the absence of one. He's Mark Zeno. I'm Randy Scott. 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Still have one. I think we have room for one more call on the phone lines, but 888-SAY-ESPN is the number. We're going to get right to him. Let's go to our guy, Jordan. Jordan in Texas, man, we're sorry about your Spurs, buddy. We hope that being up on ESPN Radio is a consolation prize, bud. What's going on? We're not, sis.
1: Hey, man, I'm in the doghouse with my wife. I bet way too much money on this damn series, and so I love money. That being said, Miss Johnson needs to be investigated for negligence of coaching, for sitting Dylan Harper as much as he did in that last game. When you blow 71 points is what they gave up when they were leading. 71-point lead, you know, whatever they were, the 14, the 12, the 29, and the 16-point lead. He got out-coached by Mike Brown. He should be investigated. I know everybody loves him because he's a first-year head coach. There's no reason for it. Victor Wembanyama, he's a sorry, dirty player. And as far as shaking hands, I wouldn't want to shake his damn hand if I was the New York Knicks, because Jalen Brunson plays with honor and pride, and I don't want to shake his dirty, nasty hand. Love you, man!
0: All right, Jordan. Dang. Jordan's at, hey, we need to get like a financial advisor down to Jordan. Right, because if the gambling stuff is too, and then he was on a very expensive vacation before.
2: What did he say? Five kids, he said.
0: Five or eight kids.
2: Took them to Disney World.
0: They went to Disney World, which we appreciate. Yep. As Disney cast members,
2: it's a great park.
0: It's a tremendous park. It's the most magical place on earth.
3: Yes, that's what I've heard.
0: But how about a guy from Texas, Zeno, saying that Wemby is a dirty player?
3: I mean, it's fair to question his motivations at this point. You know. I think that there is a certain amount of, in the first two games of this series, okay, Victor Wembanyama was physically pushed around by the Knicks. That was their goal, was to physically wear him down, tire him out, and sort of, for lack of a better way to phrase it, abuse him physically.
0: Yeah.
3: And he finally started pushing back in game three, like actually literally pushing back, starting with the back of Jalen Brunson's head. And that's where some of this came from. He was a little less conscious of, okay, these are the rules, I don't want to cross the line. He was kind of saying, like, you know, bleep them rules and I'll deal with the consequences after. So I don't know that there was necessarily intent per se. None of us ever will, but I think it's fair to question it at this point.
0: Let's get to Mardi Gras Bob. Our guy, our Mardi Gras Bobstradamus is with us on ESPN Radio. What's up, Mardi Gras Bob?
4: Well, yeah, gentlemen, pleasure to visit with you. Quick update, the Bubba Charm School GoFundMe is stuck at Dylan's $5 because the overwhelming sentiment, I think, is no amount of money and resources poured into Bubba is going to give him any charm.
0: Well, hey now.
4: Listen.
0: Keep going, but keep the gloves up.
4: Do you know him? Look, Victor Wembanyama is a petulant child. The Spurs were that team of young bucks at the gym who beat everybody until they go up against some grown men, and Carl Anthony Towns treated him like a petulant child, and his behavior showed it. But look what I picked on game night. So I said the Knicks at five in this very airwaves and was laughed at by some. No, that was right. In the last game, I picked Brunson over when everybody was picking over. I picked Cat under because I knew he'd be taking care of Wemby. I picked Brunson MVP, and I picked Wemby under. So, Jordan, you should have listened to Mardi Gras Bob, or Mardi Gras Bing Bong in this case.
0: Mardi Gras Bob taking a victory lap. We appreciate it. Bubba, I think you could take a victory lap, too. Take Bubba to Charm School GoFundMe. He's stuck on the original $5. Nobody sees a need for it.
5: Yeah, I know. I guess it's a win for me. Win
0: for all of us. All right. If you're going to go to Virginia, if you're going to go to Florida or New Jersey, Mark Zeno, where do you want to go?
3: Jersey.
0: Steve in New Jersey. You're on ESPN Radio. What's up?
6: Hey, what's up, fellas? I appreciate it. Man, I just want to say, man, what a great feeling. You know, I'm a Knicks fan. I'm in North Jersey. There's jerseys, Knicks gear everywhere I go. The last few days. Well, the last couple days hasn't been that long. I just wanted to pose a question to you guys. Okay. I was having this conversation with a buddy. Okay, in the current NBA, if you had one player to pick at the start of the fourth quarter, I say it's Jalen Brunson, and it isn't even close. And I say you have to go back to Kobe Bryant to even have that debate. It doesn't have to be playoffs, just any single game. Jalen Brunson is a stone-cold assassin, ice in his veins, killer, and we haven't seen that since Kobe Bryant. I'd like to hear your guys' thoughts.
0: Wow.
3: Yeah, I mean,
0: most clutch?
3: He's the best closer in the game right now. I don't think anybody debates that. Fourth quarter, game on the line. Nobody. Is there a player you pick right now over Jalen Brunson to put the ball in his hands to win the game?
0: I don't know. I want to say, so I would, trust me, I'm with you with Brunson. I want to say there's a metric, because this was huge in SGA's MVP case. Mm-hmm. I think there's a metric that says SGA was the best fourth quarter player in the league, not just this season, but maybe in the last like five seasons.
3: Are we splitting hairs between saying fourth quarter versus like last 2 minutes or last possession kind of deal?
0: And I think there's a difference. I think it's an important one. Point being, you're right. I'm not, and this is not a micro. We're not prisoners of the moment here with Brunson. Right. He's been doing it all year.
3: No. I mean, listen, he's been doing it for the last couple of years.
0: Yeah,
3: where he has been developed this reputation as the guy in the fourth quarter that you trust unequivocally, but. You know, again, I think when it comes down to it, it's one of those things where he has just, it's not just him. He's elevated everybody around him, right? He makes other players better. He allows other things to happen on the floor that aren't just him. And, well, when you go back to talking about SGA, right, and the metrics that make him the best player in the fourth quarter, yes. But does he make other players on the team better? I still think Brunson has that edge where he collectively makes other players on the team better to dig out of holes. Like, it's easy to be and here's the weird thing about these metrics, right? If you're in a tie game heading into the fourth quarter, that's different than whether you're down by 12 heading into the fourth quarter.
0: Yeah.
3: Right? Those are two different things we're measuring. And I'm not sure if the analytics and whatever nerd stat we're talking about take all that into account, the game script and everything else versus just pure numbers and raw numbers. But the point simply is, rephrase the question. You're down by 8 heading into the fourth quarter. Who do you want leading your team, SGA or Brunson?
0: I would say Brunson.
3: Yeah. We all would say Brunson.
0: And you know who else would? Our guy Andrew in Westchester. He's up next on ESPN Radio. Andrew, what's going on?
2: Yes, man. I just want to say, man, Brunson, his time is finally here. I mean, everyone always says, oh, he's not the best player. But if he's the best player with the last 5 minutes, then he's the best player, man. Every time we talk about the GOAT debate, right, we talk about Jordan being undefeated, never going to a game 7. We lost 3 games the entire postseason run. After we lost 1 game, they were saying, oh, are the Knicks in trouble? The Spurs lost their 3rd game in the semis, and we lost our 3rd game in the 3rd game of the NBA Finals. The media doesn't want to admit Jalen Brunson is a top 3 player. It's Curry, it's Brunson, it's SGA, and then you can throw Kyrie in at the 4th spot. He's getting old. He's got Damian Lillard beat. He's got Maxey beat. Every time him and Donovan Mitchell have faced off, he's always gotten the better of him. I mean, what more left does the guy have to do? I mean, he's 1A, the Becky Hammond talk, her jerseys hang up in the same stadium, and she doesn't give him credit. Man, it's just, our time is here. People need to recognize he's top 3 point guard in the league and arguably one of the greatest Knicks all time.
0: I'm not going to fight him. I'm not going to fight him on that, Mark.
3: No, I'm not either. And look, in fairness, I know we've put a lot of attention in general on Becky Hammond's comments. She's not the only one. There have been plenty of clips out there of people who doubted Jalen Brunson. There's a clip of Stephen A. Smith questioning whether Jalen Brunson was the right guy to lead this Knicks franchise. And clearly not a shot at Stephen A., but there were a lot of people who were in that camp who had questions about the signing at the time that it happened. Well, the questions are valid until June 13, 2026. Because if that date doesn't happen and they don't come back in game 4 and they don't, you know, win this thing, we're still asking the same questions. So, yeah, I mean, as a Knicks fan, but I'd love to see Beckham come out and give Jalen Brunson his flowers. Absolutely. You should. Everybody

0: A little bit later, but first, let's just go off the top. The U.S. men 4-1 against a Paraguayan side that hadn't been allowing many goals. What was your takeaway from the Group D opener on Friday night?
1: Firstly, I just want to say what a wonderful moment this is for me. Being at ESPN and being on ESPN Radio, I think it's the first time I've been on it since I left in 2019. So,
0: holy
1: very
0: cow.
1: Emotional moment, Randy and Mark. I got to tell you. So,
0: holy cow!
1: Thrilled to be with you guys. But maybe I can't remember all of those dates, but maybe there's one here and there. But to answer your question about the United States, the first thing is this World Cup is so long, and their next game is coming up on Friday, so we've had a lot of time to soak it in, and I think that's great because this United States team, and that was a masterpiece. And in a World Cup, when you have 3 days between games, you've got to take into consideration injuries, the schedule, and they can do the exact same thing they did against Paraguay, against Australia on Friday in Seattle. So, to me, do it, because that was close to perfection. It was visceral for me because this U.S. team, and over the years, they've always had some flaws. That looked like a team like the heavyweights. That looks like a favorite of the competition. I'm not saying they are to win it, but that is what France or Spain or Argentina normally do when they open up a World Cup. They come in and decimate an opponent. Right now, I've been reading the Paraguayan, or I was reading the Paraguayan clippings, and that program, I mean, they're going to have to bounce back. They'll have a game here against Turkey, but they're in tatters right now because of what the United States did. So that is rare air and an incredible achievement. And now the U.S. are positioned in a whole different stratosphere in this competition because of what they did. That is, that is, you don't see that often, certainly not from a United States team.
2: Two-part question here, Max. I mean, one, since the performance seems so out of character, at least for the United States, to be able to do that in such dominating fashion, are we getting too far out over our skis about how good they really are? And then, if this performance is real, what kind of, does that change the ceiling for this U.S. team and how far they can go?
1: Yeah, I think we gotta temper expectations. It's difficult because it wasn't just a dominating performance. It was a performance that was just attractive. Normally soccer can be very pragmatic and you get results. And the teams like France and Argentina are at the top of this list, the two teams that are amongst the favorites. Sometimes they're not fun to watch. Yeah, they have Messi and Kylian Mbappe, but it's about getting the results, which, those two things can be mutually exclusive, but they also together can provide a team that is set apart here in this tournament. But it was just a beautiful, beautiful football, which United States have never been associated with. So that is something that, I think we've put into the pot here and we can get excited about. That said, we have to see what this team looks like when they face unique challenges. And they're going to face one against the Socceroos, who are a counterattacking menace, and they will grind you out. They'll be physical, and every game is going to provide a different challenge. And that's the beauty of the World Cup, and sometimes it can be the downfall for many teams. There's going to be a different challenge, and we could have a different cadence and a different conversation after that second game, because it's a different set of it's a different set of expectations now. It's a different opponent, but I have a feeling there's even as with this team, this is a team that we can certainly expect a big performance, and a team that certainly we can see taking that next step. But one step at a time, because this thing's a marathon.
0: It certainly is. We're talking with Max Bredos, MLS on Apple TV analyst and voice of LAFC in the MLS, and certainly a role with the World Cup matches out on the West Coast. So now it is the Socceroos. Beyond that, it's Turkey, eh? Those two matched up, and I think it was a surprising result to have a 2-0 decision for the Aussies. Does that say more about how talented the Australian side is, or is there cause for concern elsewhere in Group D for Turkey?
1: I think the Turks have to be really disappointed, and their tournament is hanging over the precipice because they came out, some of the players were saying that this was going to be 3 points in the bank for them. It turned out not only to be 0 points, but a pretty embarrassing result. I mean, just not, that was, Australia had clean air in that game the whole time. But this Australian team, they remind me a little bit about how the United States were viewed, plucky upstarts They'll outwork you. They'll outrun you.

0: they'll get their elbows in. There's that spirit. And again, that's the U.S. still have some of those traits, but they're now moving into a different type of profile. But that style has served the U.S. so well. We've seen that in past World Cups. And Australia kind of do that. There's a big talent gap. There's no, I mean, I don't want to offend the Australian fans. There's a big talent gap here between what the U.S. can field and Australia. But that doesn't mean that U.S. are going to steamroll here. And the Aussies know it. And now they have something in their back pocket. And they have – this is going to be a game. How do you adjust to your opponent? The U.S., if they play the way they do, if they make a mistake, the Australians will make them pay. I think we saw that from the Turks. And if I was an Australian fan, I would just be – I mean, they have house money. They got the victory. Their spot in the next round looks pretty secure. But if they can beat this U.S. team or even get a tie, their prospects of actually winning this group are very, very real. So this is a big – this game was big, but now it's huge.
1: Okay, I want to ask you, Max, to dial in to one of my favorite impressions of yours. Now, the English
0: – oh, boy.
1: The English open up in their group on Wednesday. They play Croatia. Could I please get Michael Kane's assessment of this English side, who a lot of people like to make a deep run in this World Cup?
0: Well, Randy, I'll tell you first things first, we are the favorites. Who put this schedule together? World Cup's been going on for 5 days, and now England starts to play 8 days later. Are you mad? That is an absolute outrage.
1: Outrage.
0: And I want to have a word with Gianni Infantino immediately. We should have played the opening day. We're the three lines. We're going to win the World Cup.
1: It's coming out. Oh, that's awesome. Buddy.
2: That's really well
1: I
2: done.
1: Love it. We have a picture that we're going to... We have a picture of yours.
0: At the beginning, I'll be honest.
1: No, I put you on the spot. I gave you no warning, but we have a picture that the cameras are picking up for the show on ESPN+. Max brought us male model. And his you get guys who are just blessed with too much damn talent, you know? Yeah. Sam Hunt played quarterback at Alabama Birmingham, and now he's a country music star. Max Brodus was a legit international male model, and now he is a soccer savant.
2: Wow.
0: But that was many milk duds and Bloody Marys ago. I mean, I shell of myself.
2: It's always something, Max.
0: So don't flash that photo.
1: It's out there too late. Bubba had it at the ready.
0: Bubba.
1: The headshot. It's tremendous. Max, we appreciate the time as always, and thank you for being our soccer ambassador and our old friend as well. And Devin Kane wants to point out that you were on ESPN Radio in 2022 with Spain and Fitz.
0: Oh, that's right. That's right. You see, my memory, not so good. There you go. But some people's memories are better than that, so that's fantastic. Randy, Mark, appreciate joining you. Great to hear your voices, and enjoy the World Cup. Don't watch all of it. It's too much.
1: Okay.
0: But, find some good spots.
1: Thank you to Max Brodus. We appreciate it. Hey, Team USA opening the World Cup with a dominant 4-1 win over Paraguay on Friday night. Next up, a match against Australia this Friday at 3 p.m. Eastern in Seattle. 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We're about to rewind the weekend. He's Mark Zeno. I am Randy Scott. That's next. This is ESPN Radio.
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16: A walk-off homer in the bottom of the 14th inning. 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
4: Again, a very personal, a very sincere congratulations to Mark Zeno, who represents all, as he's dancing, do a little chair dancing, as he represents all NBA champion New York Knicks fans. 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He is Mark Zeno. I'm Randy Scott. Let's get to the weekend rerun, Devin. What do you got?
5: All right, Bubba, shield your ears. What the heck was that, Bubba?
4: I don't know what that was.
5: Are you good over there?
6: It's not my fault.
5: You're trying to sabotage me?
6: We're having an issue with the old Enco here.
5: All right, well, before I was really interrupted, Bubba, shield your ears. Cover your ears. The Carolina Hurricanes beat the Vegas Golden Knights 3-0.
6: Literally no one cares. Skip the story.
5: In Game 6 to win the Stanley Cup, taking the series 4-2 and claiming their second championship. They scored once in each period, leaned on suffocating defense, and got a shutout effort in the clincher. This was Carolina's first Stanley Cup in 20 years. Let's hear from Rod Brind'Amour, Carolina Hurricanes coach, on having to wait till the final horn to believe they won.
7: Rod, I know over 8 years, your belief never wavered. Did you have to wait for the horn to go off to really think it was real?
8: Well, the empty netter, then it was coming. Then we knew then it was probably going to happen. But up until then, you don't want to get yourself, let yourself, you know, think that it could happen. And yeah, I don't know. I don't know what else to tell you. Just couldn't be prouder of the group.
5: Now, the reason Bubba said you could skip the story is because he's still a scoring Hartford Whalers fan. Obviously, the Carolina Hurricanes, you know, they took the Whalers from Hartford. Bubba, do you care to weigh in on the Hurricanes winning the championship?
6: Well, this is their second, right? Yeah, because they won 20 years ago, which is terrible.
4: They moved 30 years ago.
6: Yeah, they moved in 97. Yeah,
5: 30. Right. Is it 30 enough time to get over it a little bit?
4: No. If you have something stolen from you, like, I get it, but I have a problem with, like, wearing the Whalers gear.
5: Yeah,
4: still
5: that stuff.
9: No, I don't. I love the Whalers.
5: Here we go. Chime in, Zendon.
9: I mean, listen, the Knicks and the Whalers winning titles in back-to-back days brings me back to 1994. Like, that's what it should be.
6: Yeah, well, it should be the Whalers. Unfortunately, it was the Hurricanes, Zeno. I don't know if you noticed, but they weren't wearing green. Moved, but they were wearing red.
9: Listen, I can always still call them the Whale.
4: Yeah.
9: They'll always be the Whale to me.
4: Okay.
6: Yeah, well, great.
4: How about Brind'Amour winning one as a captain and then later winning one as a coach?
9: It's 20 years later.
4: Only happened 7 times. Last time was 1956 with the Montreal Canadiens. Well, fun
9: the
4: fact.
9: The Knicks had won a title more recently than that.
4: That they certainly have. Yes,
5: they have. Dana White said the UFC's White House events was a success, but he's ruling out ever doing it again. He called it great, said it met the promotion's goals, and bluntly added, "I'll never do the sphere again. And we'll never do this again." He added an F-bomb in there as well. He also said there was no political agenda behind it, framing the card as a celebration tied to America's 250th birthday. Happy birthday, America. The main reason for shutting the door on a repeat was cost and the challenge of staging a major outdoor event at that scale. Zeno, what do you think of the spectacle that was this event?
9: You used the correct word. It was a spectacle. Do I wish it had a different outdoor venue in D.C.? Sure, I do. It didn't need to be where it was. Does that mean it wasn't a good event? No, it was a great event. It was awesome to see. It was a cool backdrop. You just, you know, as a military guy, you kind of keep reverence for certain things. And I think that that's fair. But I don't have a problem with anybody who thought it was fine. I'm not going to lose any sleep over it. You should see my front lawn. It's in tatters anyway. So what's the big deal if it's the White House?
4: Man. There was a time where the White House was open to the public. It was a people's house. You could just come up, get an appointment with the president, see if he was home, all that stuff. Obviously, that changes over time, security and whatnot. I think it's kind of like, it's not insulting to say that there was no political affiliation, but like, come on, man, like it was. We know what side of the fence that Dana White himself is on, and then we know like who hosted the event. Like
9: these are two. For lack of, if you could be a colleague with the president,
4: yeah,
9: they're colleagues, right?
4: Yeah, the president was there. Like
9: they did each other a favor. Okay.
4: Yeah.
9: It happens in business all the time.
4: Yes.
9: Should it not be tied to the president? Reasonable minds can choose to agree or disagree on that.
4: Yeah.
9: I'm not here to have that conversation. I don't care.
4: Same. All right, doing a little weekend rewind here. The Rockies exploded for a franchise record 23 runs in a 23-9 win over the A's in Las Vegas, taking advantage of a scorching 101-degree afternoon at the ballpark. Willie Castro drove in 7 runs. Hunter Goodman added a career-high 5 hits. And Colorado piled up 24 hits overall in one of the most lopsided offensive games in team history. Randy, what's the worst L you ever took?
3: Oh, buddy, I gave up a home run to the son of my mailman.
4: No.
3: In Vienna, Virginia. I went to Madison High School. Our rival was Marshall High School. I gave up a grand slam. I was on. We had like a 12-run lead. They were like, Randy, get in there. I was pitching. I was like, yeah, here we go. Hung a curveball, the left-handed hitter. Damn thing still hasn't landed yet. But the worst part was for the rest of the time we lived in that house, it was about 2 more years, every time I saw the mailman, he would come by and just pick up a conversation that he had been having without me. So he'd be like, yeah, Chris didn't hit a lot of home runs, but he sure got a hold of that one. And I was like, okay, gotta go. So I was just reminded of like the worst pitch I ever threw, honestly, Zeno, for years.
9: Yeah, those stick with you, man. Indelible memories for all the wrong reasons. I was just shocked to see that more than anything, you know, the Rockies didn't score 23 runs on their own ballpark first.
3: So apparently the Vegas ballpark is at elevation.
9: Yeah, it's at 3,000 plus feet.
3: Yeah.
9: So it's like halfway.
3: Yeah, and it's a minor league park. It's shorter everything. Yeah.
4: Last but not least, real quick, the Knicks, they have the fourth best odds to repeat next year behind the Spurs, Thunders, and Celtics. Zeno, disrespect to your squad.
9: Never. It's not disrespecting them at all. Yeah. I don't care if they're the favorite.
3: It's not happening. 8 years, 8 different champions, parity in the NBA. He's Mark Zeno. This has been ESPN Radio and the ESPN app. The Rich Eisen Show is next.
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13: A walk-off homer in the bottom of the 14th inning. 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
0: From opening day.
13: Over the left field. 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Mike Trout, how's that to start the season?
0: To the All-Star Game.
13: Oh, my goodness. He crushed it. Giancarlo Stanton and the American League with one swing has tied it up.
14: 457-foot home run. 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
13: 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Leaping and he caught it. Out of here. Mookie Betts. Shohei Ohtani.
0: Until a champion is crowned at the World Series.
13: And the Dodgers have won it. Repeat champions for the first time in baseball in 25 years. The Dodgers are World Series champs.
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